so sweet with me, so... I went there the next weekend, happy to soak up George's wisdom about stock dogs, curious about this little imported female, name of Gale. She was a tiny thing with a busy nose, pointy ears, and a body radiating terror when she saw me. For a microsecond, her eyes softened. I turned my head away to look unthreatening, sank down to the ground well away from her, and tossed chicken in her direction. In 20 minutes, she was licking my face. "Well, I'll be damned," he said. I got in a chance for a second session when his next client appeared for a lesson. Gale got more chicken as they approached, and then let me take her back to her kennel before the stranger got too close and set her back. "Just go slow, George, one person at a time. Always quit when you're ahead. You don't want to rush this kind of counter-conditioning. Call me any time if you have questions. I'm guessing she's going to be fine if you don't go too far, too fast." Thus began a friendship between us that I counted on every day. He asked me about family dog training. I picked his brain about stock dog training, how giving dogs the sheep is all the reinforcement a border collie needs, how to read the sheep better, how to help my dog rather than setting him up to fail. We talked trial strategies and crazy funny things people did, and most of all, dogs, the center of our lives. My farm and animals were my only solace after his death. I sat on the porch for hours with Jack and Bo Peep at my side, staring across the valley to the soft purple hills rising in the south, the verdant fields in the foreground. The morning of George's funeral dawned sweet and clear, an introduction to those rare spring days that reward us northern gamblers who live through the dark days of winter, counting on a jackpot of coat-of-color skies and cotton ball clouds in spring. It was about an hour to the funeral, held in the outskirts of town. I blasted 106.1 on the radio. Country music's elemental stories of love and loss keeping me company. I pulled off the highway into the parking lot and wedged my truck between a faded 88 Chevy pickup and a smoke-colored Lincoln town car. George's friends were nothing if not eclectic. The dress code inside the dimly lit funeral home continued to reflect George's mix of friends, from clean jeans to suits and ties, and lots of men in dark blue jackets that looked rarely worn. We were all a bit spiffed up, so much so that I barely recognized some of George's friends from the sheepdog world. Turns out I wasn't the only one. "Maddie, is that you?" Jeremy, one of the handlers at the trial who'd gone in search of the hunter who shot George, stood in front of me as if planted there like a tree. "You look great." "It's such a shame about George. He had me trapped against a door, it being easier to corner me in a funeral home than in the expanses of a sheepdog trial. Did he know he was staring at my chest?" I struggled to come up with some snappy remark, but was rescued by a familiar voice saying, "Hey, girlfriend. Hi, Jeremy." I turned to see Dorothy standing behind me, her dark green pants and fitted vest fading into the dim light of the room. She moved between me and Jeremy like a dog splitting up a group of sheep, turned her head and said, "Excuse me, Jeremy, but I need to talk to my girlfriend a minute." He smiled ruefully and walked away. "Geez, that guy never gives up," I said. "Yeah, well, he's single, and you are too. And you have no idea how many men ask me if you're available." "Sure I do. Jeremy and who else? Who else is single in our sheepdog community?" "Who said anything about single?"
We were saved by Mary, another handler, who came up and gave us both hugs. George. Poor George. What the hell? That was the unspoken question that lay over the room like ground fog. Who had shot George? And why? It seemed improbable that some idiot hunter had aimed for a deer with no idea that his shot could carry 500 yards across an open field. But it seemed even more impossible that someone would want to kill George. Murders happen on TV, not at sheepdog trials in Wisconsin. Dorothy and I moved with the crowd toward Tom, George's best friend and business partner. Tom was greeting guests along with his wife, Joan, George's brother and nephew. George's wife had died years ago. He used to tell me how much he missed her when we sat on his porch, our dogs cooling off after training, their tongues long and velvet pink. He said once, after a few more beers than usual, that his business partner Tom and I were his only family now. His brother lived in California, and George rarely spoke of him. Tom stood stiffly, as if his body would collapse if he didn't consciously hold it together, his eyes sorrowful. Tom didn't work with sheepdogs like George, but he often came to trials as a getaway from his own work with sniffer dogs. While George had been a man of few words, Tom was the life of the party. Tom was the extrovert who always had a hug for you when your dog's run went badly, who never forgot that you had relatives in wherever, and who could be counted on to haul out glasses, ice, and drinks for everyone after the competition was over. Tom was the yang to George's yin. George was tall and spare with a quiet, benevolent strength. Tom couldn't be over 5'7" with the wiry build of a soccer player. He radiated energy as if he carried around his own internal sun. Oh, God, Tom, I'm so sorry. I know, Maddie. Thank you so much for coming. He held onto my hand, but looked down at the floor for a moment. I just can't imagine life without him, you know? I squeezed his hand and tried not to dissolve when I leaned forward to hug him. I took a breath, drew back, and looked one more time into his haunted eyes. We nodded, a tiny head bob in solidarity, and I moved a half step over to be in front of Tom's wife, Joan. I didn't quite know what to say to her. I didn't know her all that well, and I was surprised when Tom married her 2 years ago. Seemed like he hadn't known her long before the wedding. She was a police dispatcher in Milwaukee, but Tom was clearly gobsmacked in love with her. She was gorgeous in a city kind of way, with straight blonde hair that angled shorter toward the back of her head, razor-edged cheekbones, and the slender build of someone who hadn't seen a potato chip in years. She didn't seem to love dogs all that much, but she seemed intelligent and cheerful, and Tom adored her, so we were all happy for him. I shook her hand, her fingers cool and thin. She said, "Maddie, I am so sorry. George was so fond of you. He used to talk about you a lot." My eyes got all gooey, and I told her how glad I was that she'd be there for Tom. He'd need a lot of support after losing both a good friend and a business partner. I moved down the short line, expressing my sympathies to George's brother and nephew. Dorothy and I took our seats and chatted quietly for a few minutes. Soon the reception line cleared and everyone took their seats. As they did, the double set of doors behind us squeaked open, and two men entered the room, backlit by the lights in the lobby. They were dressed in identical suits with white shirts, dark blue ties, and unnaturally shiny shoes. They might as well have had the word cops emblazoned on their jackets. There was nothing remarkable about their entrance besides their late appearance. There were a lot of people from law enforcement in attendance.
Tom sold working dogs to police departments all over the country, and it was no surprise that some would come out to support him. All eyes had shifted toward the noisy door, but once the men were seated at the back, everyone turned their heads toward the front of the room. Except me. I couldn't take my eyes off one of them. Something in his face drew me in. I stared for so long that he turned his face and looked directly at me. As he did, I felt a familiar tightening in my gut. His eyes were flint. Hard eye is what we call it in the dog world, when a dog's eyes go still and flat right before they try to bite you. I was warned about this before I started seeing cases, but I could never get anyone to describe exactly what I was supposed to be looking for. Then one day, a visiting dog grabbed a barn swallow that had fluttered to the ground. I reached toward him to rescue the bird, but before my brain had sorted out what I was seeing, that the dog's body had gone stiff and his eyes flat, my internal alert system flashed. We all have one, a primitive part of our brains that screams, "Dive! Dive!" like a siren in a submarine when it senses danger. As I pulled my hand away, I saw that his eyes, normally soft and friendly, looked cold and hard. The temperature inside my body plummeted. It turns out that the phrase, "my blood ran cold," is actually literal. Oh, I thought, now I get it. That's what hard eye looks like. And there it was, on the face of the tall guy, the one with stringy black hair and a big nose. I turned my head back to the front and fiddled with the program. I looked at Dorothy, tilted my head, and scrunched my eyebrows in a "who are they" expression. Sometimes Tom's friends and colleagues from law enforcement came to sheepdog trials, and I thought she might have met them. She shook her head. We turned our heads when Amazing Grace began to play, and I reached for the tissue in my pocket. After the service, we were invited to an adjacent room where folding tables groaned under the weight of food brought by friends. The array included everything from cheese balls to the green bean casseroles that define the Midwest as much as the map. I think I ate most of a cheese plate by myself. People who can't eat when they're stressed are aliens to me. My body screams for fat and sugar. No doubt why my contribution was a plastic plate of cookies from Costco. I passed on the beer, which was going faster than the cheese dip. The food and the friendship, and clearly in some cases the booze, lightened our hearts and loosened our mouths. Dorothy and I told stories to George's brother about how many times he'd helped us on the trial field. Everyone laughed about the time that George took me to the shooting range that Tom used to condition his police dogs to gunshots. I ended up on the ground, not understanding that what George said, "be ready for the kick," he meant an invisible mule would smash a hoof into my shoulder. "But who shot George?" crept into the conversation. Speculations arising that it made no sense that it had been an accident. Hunters mistake people or livestock for deer in dense woods, not an open field. One handler started bad-mouthing one of George's top competitors, as if she had something to do with it. A group over in the corner kept turning to look at me while chatting with their heads down. They might as well have screamed, "We're talking about you!" I knew there was gossip about me and George, that we were more than friends. No surprise it continued. Did they think I had something to do with it? Dorothy and I began giggling about their ridiculous attempts to be discreet. We quieted when Jeremy came over, his eyes laser-focused. Time to go. Once home, I changed into a pair of old jeans, pulling him out of a sloppy pile of pants, too stained or worn out to wear anywhere else. An infinite trial learner when it comes to clothes. I'm always thinking,
it'll be okay just this one time, and wear my new pair of jeans, shoes, jackets into the barn just this once, and end up ruining them with detergent-proof manure. Shoes, jackets, into the barn just this once, and end up

on driving the sheep in a straight line, but they zigzagged all over the place. Twice, they bolted back to their buddies in the barn, and Jack had to peel them off the fence and bring them back to me. I finally called Jack off. He was happy to quit. Dogs know when things aren't going well. I sat down on the grass, knowing it was me that was the problem, not Jack. He lay down beside me, his tongue long, his sides heaving. We sat in the field for the longest time, the five sheep noisily ripping up grass not far away. I hate it when things don't go well. Herding is a team sport, and you can let down your dog just like you can let down your teammates in other sports. If a good dog learns not to trust you, they'll either take over completely or never learn to trust themselves. Mistakes are inevitable, but you can't apologize to your dog over a beer, so you're left sick to your stomach that you failed to help your dog. You can't even say you're sorry. I knew the problem was mine. Jack is too talented a dog not to be able to do the exercise. But what was I doing wrong? A few days ago, I would have called George and asked him. Okay, I said to myself, what would George say if he was here? I closed my eyes, conjuring up his weathered face with a hint of a smile on it. The birds by the river sang, the sheep noisily tore up grass, Jack panted, and then I remembered George, his voice quiet and low, saying, too much too late, girl, too much too late, in recent lessons. I'd been late with my signals and kept overcompensating by giving Jack too many verbal and whistle signals. My feeling of relief about what to work on was countered by the tension on George's face on the day he was killed. Was there something wrong, something bothering him? I knew it wasn't the trial. He was far too experienced for that. But he looked different, worried in a way I hadn't seen before. I felt confident I was reading him right, making snap judgments about the faces of aggressive dogs to keep from being bitten can teach you a lot about human facial expressions. But it's one thing to know the emotion behind an expression. It's another thing to know what caused it. And then I remembered the last time we had sat on his porch and talked, when he turned to me and said, his voice low and quiet, that he had something personal he wanted to talk to me about. I looked up from watching a finch foraging in the dirt to see that his face was pale. Surprised, I lay my hand on his forearm and said, "Course, what is it?" "Yo, mateys!" Tom had appeared around the corner of the house. His face lit up like a Christmas tree. "Who wants another beer?" George and I exchanged a quick glance. He shrugged his shoulders so subtly, I doubt that most people would have noticed. I rose up as Tom settled into a chair beside us, saying I needed to get home. "Give me a call any time, George. See you guys later." And I walked to the truck. As I drove home, I reflected on how George and I had always kept our talks focused on dogs, or sheep and sheepdog trials. Plenty to talk and laugh about, no need to get into personal stuff. What had changed? I resolved to give him a call sometime soon. The light had faded, and the birds began to roost. So Jack and I walked back to the house together. Thelma and Louise met me on the porch, bunting the back of my legs, reminding me it was dinner time. I fed them and Clementine, then went back out to grain the lambs, feed the ducks, give old horse her geriatric supplements. By then, Jack had cooled off enough to eat, so I fed him too. Chores done, I cracked open a spotted cow and went out to the porch. I sipped my beer and let my heart ache for failing George when he needed me.
The sun sank behind the trees along the creek while I

rubbed Jack's belly, the light glowing like coals before fading into nothing. On Sunday, I spent the day cleaning out the barn with the ancient skid steer I'd bought for $2,000, the price an indication of how little optimism the former owner had for its longevity. My neighbor Vince is a brilliant mechanic, as all dairy farmers have to be, and he brought it back to life for me in mysterious ways that I imagine involved incantations over lizards in soup. Cleaning out the barn took the better part of the day. By the time I was done, it was all I could do to feed the animals and walk Jack. Old Horse and the flock were grazing together in the west field, their bodies backlit by the sun behind the willows lining the creek banks. Bo Peep had woken up from her afternoon nap and was silently patrolling the perimeter of the field, stopping every 50 yards to squat and pee. The message to the coyotes was clear. Don't even think about it. I lost my first guard dog to cancer a few years ago, an Anatolian shepherd named Carly. And within weeks of her death, the coyotes began circling the field at night, yip-yowling by the creek, their eyes blazing blue-white in the shine of my spotlight. A few weeks later, I drove to a farm up north and brought back a Great Pyrenees, a 1-year-old, 100-pound, cream-colored fluff ball, bred to be a working guard dog who was raised with sheep as litter mates. Within a few days, my own sheep accepted her as part of the flock, and although my neighbors struggle with coyote predation on their livestock, I haven't had a problem since she arrived. After Bo Peep finished her evening patrol, she ambled over to me and put her big square head on my thigh. I stroked that magical silky area that all dogs have under their ear flaps. And together, we watched the sun float down behind the trees like a hot air balloon, round and full and weightless.

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I'm Susan Sweeney, inviting you to join us for more next time on Chapter a Day.

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2: 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Thank you for listening to WPR Music this evening. I'm Andrea Balistrary, WPR's Music Database Manager. Tonight we're going to hear Haydn's Symphony No. 45, also called the Farewell Symphony. The piece's name comes from the origins of its composition, which Haydn told to his biographers in his old age. Haydn wrote the piece for his patron, Prince Esterhazy, after his musicians and retinue tired of staying at the prince's summer palace in rural Hungary. The stay had gone on much longer than planned, and most of them had left their wives back home, which was about a day's journey away. Everyone was eager to head home, so Haydn put the request to return home into the music of the symphony. He did this by having each musician stop playing, snuff out the candle on their music stand, and leave during the final adagio, with just Haydn and one other violinist left playing to finish out the piece. The prince seemed to have gotten the message as the court returned home the next day. Here is the Orpheus Chamber Orchestra performing that symphony. It's Haydn's Symphony No. 45, the Farewell Symphony.

0: That was the Orpheus Chamber Orchestra performing Haydn's Symphony No. 45 in F sharp minor, the Farewell Symphony. The key choice of that symphony was not common at the time. In fact, it was the only symphony in the 18th century that was written in F sharp minor. Thank you for listening to WPR Music this evening. We have more classical music ahead for you throughout the night. 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

If you want to jump the fence, and you can't do it on your own, you're going to need 10 fingers. That's what the Beatles gave to the Beach Boys, a lift, with their album Rubber Soul, to create the seminal recording Pet Sounds. Then the Beach Boys returned the favor. Pet Sounds inspired Sgt. Pepper. Claude Debussy and Maurice Ravel were both revolutionizing French classical music at the turn of the 20th century, and they were getting inspired listening to each other's music, pushing each other to boldly go where no composer had gone before. It's 10 Fingers coming up this hour. If you smushed a lute into a harpsichord, you'd get something called a Lautenwerk. It sounds like a casserole, but it's a keyboard. And J.S. Bach owned two of them, wrote a bunch of music for them. Those instruments are mostly extinct today, so here's lutenist Ron McFarlane with the prelude from Bach's Suite No. 4.

Oh, it's so great. That is my favorite version of that. Just love it. No one likes to be labeled, but few have hated it more than Claude Debussy when everyone started calling him an impressionist. He once wrote, "These imbeciles call what I'm trying to write in Image impressionism, a term employed with the utmost inaccuracy." Oh, just love the offense taken there. This is a movement from Debussy's Image Iberia called On Highways and Byways. It's really just a bunch of impressions, but I do not recommend calling it impressionism unless you want a strongly worded letter from Debussy's estate that starts out, "Dear imbecile,

Eduardo Mata, leading the Dallas Symphony Orchestra on Highways and Byways from Iberia, one of Debussy's Images for Orchestra. Debussy he's the composer you think of when you're thinking of composers tarred with the Impressionism brush, though he vehemently denied the accusations. But Debussy had a contemporary who inspired him in turn. As inspirational as his music is, it didn't spring forth from nothing. It was his countryman, Maurice Ravel. They inspired each other. It was a very kind of Beatles and Beach Boys friendly rivalry situation. It was actually Ravel who pioneered the sound of the piano mimicking nature, the sound of flowing water, in the case of this next piece. And that was a couple years before Debussy started to do it. Here is Ravel's piece, Fountains.

0: It's the beautifully flowing fingers of Angela Hewitt, performing Jeu d'eau, Games of Water, better known as Fountains, by Maurice Ravel. A little more music therapy from Ermanno Wolf Ferrari, coming up next.
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0: German-Italian composer Ermanno Wolf Ferrari's heart was for his listeners. He saw himself as a musical counselor of sorts. He once said, "When I see how many people lose the possibility to be happy because of their hard life, I just have to consider music as a kind of balm for this wound."

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Watch out for the bullies. You remember those junior high school days when you would take a different route to class just to avoid getting messed around with? Oh, the sad thing is, bullies stick around long after middle school. Sometimes they go into government. This Polish composer did not join the Communist Party when it took over in 1948, so he had to walk softly and carry a big baton. After all, it's harder to compose when you're stuck in prison. I'll tell you all about how he did it, coming up this hour.

That's the strident tones of William Chapman Nyahoe performing Troubled Water by American composer Margaret Bonds. Hi, I'm Jake Armbruding. So glad to be listening to music with you. Here's a suite described as an anthology of regional folk music. It's the Folk Music Suite number 4 by American composer William Grant Still, performed by the Calico Winds.

0: The Folk Suite, No. 4, by William Grant Still. Antonin Dvorak throws a hissy fit. Coming up next.
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0: Antonin Dvorak might strike you as one of those composers who was blessedly free of drama. He mostly kept his head down, applied himself to writing his fantastic music. Well, everyone's got a line, and Dvorak's got crossed when the quartet he dedicated this music to tried it out, decided they didn't like it. They said it had a, quote, lack of quartet style. Ooh, them's fighting words. Dvorak was so mad he tore out the title page, which probably had the dedication on it. So nobody knows how this piece actually begins. Happily, some enterprising folk took a stab at reconstructing it in 1929. And here it is, the String Quartet No. 5.

0: Prague Quartet with the String Quartet No. 5 by Antonín Dvořák. Robin Williams meets Andrei Panufnik coming up.
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you remember in the film Dead Poets Society when Robin Williams' character, Mr. Keating, chastises one of his more rebellious students? He says, "Sucking the marrow out of life doesn't mean choking on the bone." What was he saying? He's saying there's a time to be a rabble-rouser and there's a time to watch your step. Here is some Watch Your Step music by composer Andrei Panufnik. Panufnik had a tough row to hoe. He was not himself a member of the Communist Party, but he lived in Poland in 1948, so everybody else pretty much was. So Panufnik walked on his fair share of eggshells. Given the delicate situation, he decided not to rock the boat with his compositions, so most of them are based on historical Polish music, the kind of stuff no one could really get in a twist over. And that's how this came about. It's the Old Polish Suite.

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If classical music were suddenly filled with reckless abandon and inspired to go on a huge bender, that bender would look like 2 months of concerts in one of the world's most exciting cities. That city would be London, and the concerts would be the BBC Proms. You can hear highlights from the Proms right here every weekday at this hour. I've got a fabulous one coming up in 5 minutes and 15 seconds. Stay tuned.

Kenny Broberg performing the festive dance from Forgotten Melodies by Russian composer Nikolai Metnedar, younger contemporary of Rachmaninoff. Peter Tchaikovsky's one and only violin concerto had an inauspicious start. The violinist to whom he dedicated it just wasn't all that into it, so he had to go find somebody else to give the premiere. After the premiere came those two words that strike terror into the heart of every composer: mixed reviews. See, bad reviews you can laugh off and say, hey, nobody gets me, I'm a composer ahead of my time. Mixed reviews, they just leave you all mixed. It almost goes without saying that it's now one of the best known violin concertos. Let's hear Leonidas Kavakas's take on it just a few weeks back at the 2026 BBC Proms.

0: Leonidas Kavakos, playing all the notes, ably assisted by the BBC Symphony Orchestra, led by Paavo Järvi, the violin concerto by Peter Tchaikovsky at the BBC Proms, recorded just a few weeks back. We're headed to Ireland in 60 seconds. Bring your brogue.
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0: Here's music from Irish musician and composer Bill Whalen, best known for creating that global juggernaut, Riverdance. This is called Sun and Moon and Stars, with words by poet Frank McGinnis.

0: The Choral Scholars of University College Dublin, featuring soprano Emily Doyle, also featuring cellist Emma Jane Murphy, Desmond Early on the podium, Sun and Moon and Stars by Bill Whalen. A Late Midsummer Moon, coming up next.
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2: Art can save lives. I think we all know this. Along those same lines, it can also save your sanity. Many of us turned to the arts over the pandemic lockdown. In related news, if you happened to be overseas when the pandemic hit, how did that go for you? Were you homesick? Or maybe you were thrilled to be overseas? Rebecca Clark fell squarely into the former camp, less than thrilled. She was trapped overseas during World War II. She came to America to spend 3 months, ended up being over 3 years. London was being evacuated. She couldn't get a visa. She stayed with her two brothers' families, which included 8 children. Yikes. She'd been on a long hiatus from composing, but she jumped back in, I imagine, with both feet. Here's her piece, Midsummer Moon.

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A friend said to me recently, life's simply not complete without music. I couldn't agree more. That's why if you're a parent, you probably have the same urge as I do, which is to at least try some kind of music lessons for your kid. Sure, it's hard when life is so busy. But could you imagine actively discouraging their interest in music? This composer couldn't pursue music until after her mother died because her mom was dead set against it. That fighting spirit served her well. She became a great composer. Music overcomes adversity, coming up. Here is guitarist Christopher Parkening performing the Gavotz from the Cello Suite No. 5 by J.S. Bach. Quite transferable to guitar, as it turns out.

Hi, I'm Jake Armbruding. So glad to be listening to music with you. The composer Poldovsky was a pseudonym for Regine Wieniawski, daughter of the great Polish violinist and composer Henryk Wieniawski. He died when she was but 10 months old. It was in the genes anyway. She became a wonderful composer. Here is her miniature suite.

The Miniature Suite by Poldovsky, performed by the beautifully named Sylvan Winds. I always like saying their name. I love that recording, too. It was very dry, if you know what I mean. There wasn't a whole lot of reverb going on, which is often a more accurate picture of how the musicians are actually playing. You know, there's not a lot of sugar on top. Let's put it that way. I really like that. Speaking of like, you can't not like French composer Augusta Olmes. She had to fight her own mom for the right to play music. Her mom actively discouraged it. Can you even imagine that? It's only after her mom died that Augusta was able to take music lessons. That fighting spirit served her well, a silver lining, as she entered into a thoroughly male-dominated field. Her refrain throughout her life was, "I must show the males what I'm made of." As a woman, she was expected to write songs and salon pieces, and instead she composed these big, grandiose operas. She was magnificent. Here's her piece, Andromeda.

0: It's the Orchestra of Toulouse performing Augusta Olmès's Andromeda. Leo Hussein on the podium. It's the Godfather of Film Composers coming up.
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0: Composer Nino Rota is best known for his film scores. He was Federico Fellini's right-hand man, but the movie he might be most famous for is The Godfather. When they hired him, they made him an offer he... Oh, never mind. Like so many great film composers, Rota wrote the odd concerto in his spare time. In this case, it's not at all an instance of someone tackling something out of their depth. Quite the contrary. Here, see for yourself. Bada bing!

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Antonín Dvořák wrote this music early in his career, and he really loved it. He frequently returned to the piece and is said to have fondly leafed through the score just a few days before he died. But this symphony has suffered the same fate as a lot of Dvořák's other early works. It's overshadowed by his masterpieces, which came later on. It's a piece of music that rarely appears on concert programs, but tonight it is on our program for the Global Encore performance. Every week around this time, we travel around the world to hear live music. And in June, the North German Radio Philharmonic Orchestra, under conductor Andrew Manzi, recorded this Dvořák symphony at the Great Broadcasting Hall in Hanover. It's Dvořák's Symphony No. 3. Have a seat. The performance is about to begin.

What a treat to hear a piece of music that doesn't show up very often on concert programs. Antonín Dvořák's Symphony No. 3. That was the North German Radio Philharmonic Orchestra and conductor Andrew Manzi. They recorded that music at the Great Broadcasting Hall in Hanover on June 19th. It's our global encore recording, where we take you around the world to hear live music. I'm Jalene Kahn, and it's always great to sit in the audience with you. Thanks a lot for being here. 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

0: Bolero by Carlos Salcedo, performed by harpist Yolanda Condonassis on Music Through the Night. Coming up, we'll hear a performance by pianist Jenny Lin, and she has an answer for you to the question, why? If your kids ask you why they have to practice, you can put this answer in your back pocket in about 10 minutes.
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2: Maddie McGowan is living her best second life on a farm in rural Wisconsin with her border collie, Jack, when her friend and mentor is inexplicably killed by a rifle shot during a sheepdog trial. 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
0: Next, we'll hear the comedy overture from Granville Bantock's Piero of the Minute. It's performed by the Bournemouth Sinfonietta with conductor Norman Delmar.

The Comedy Overture from Piero of the Minute by Granville Bantock. Norman Del Mar conducted the Bournemouth Sinfonietta on Music Through the Night. How many times a day do you have to answer the question, why? A few if you have teenagers, probably even more if you have toddlers. Well, you can borrow this answer from pianist Jenny Lynn, especially if they ask you, why do we have to practice? Jenny Lynn says it's because it makes you a better person. It makes you a whole person. Practicing helps you learn a new language. Here's how some of her practice has paid off.

0: Eliza in Ascot. It's by Frederick Lowe and performed there by pianist Jenny Lynn. If you hear a performance that you really like, but you don't catch what it is, you want to know who wrote it or who performed that, you can find out with our on-air playlist. 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I'm Jalene Kahn, and it's great to have your company.
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Who's your favorite actor or actress? It's a popular first date question and frequently used for icebreakers at work meetings. If I had to choose, I think I'd say Nicole Kidman. I mean, what can't she do? She's been in so many great roles, and I cannot wait for Practical Magic 2. In 2003, Nicole Kidman starred in Cold Mountain, a movie set during the American Civil War. It was about a soldier's journey back home to Cold Mountain, North Carolina, to reunite with his sweetheart, played by Nicole Kidman. And in the movie, she played all of her own piano parts. The movie won a lot of awards, but none for her. Here's some music from the soundtrack of Cold Mountain by Gabrielle Yared.

Music from the 2003 movie Cold Mountain that starred Nicole Kidman. Gabriel Yared wrote the soundtrack. If you like movie music, we have a couple things that you'll love at yourclassical.org. We have a stream dedicated to the movie music of John Williams. That is the Celebrate the Maestro stream. 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Shakespeare's Othello is a story that's been told on screen and on stage many times. Rossini's version comes with a little less tragedy than other versions. It comes with a happy ending. Here's some ballet music from Rossini's Othello.

0: Ballet music from Otello by Gioachino Rossini. Antonio d'Almeida conducted the Monte Carlo National Opera Orchestra on Music Through the Night. How you doing tonight? I hope you're doing well and enjoying the performances. It's always great to enjoy the music with you, so I'm really glad you're here. I'm Jalene Kahn.
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0: Bach wrote this next piece of music, and a few others like it, hoping to impress a high commander. He was hoping to get a new job out of this gesture. Well, he didn't. But a century and a half later, they would name these pieces of music after that commander that Bach was trying to impress. Bach's Brandenburg Concerto No. 5.

0: Music like that is a great introduction to the Baroque period of classical music by Johann Sebastian Bach, Brandenburg Concerto No. 5. We heard the ensemble Arion, conducted by Jaap ter Linden, and a few soloists on that recording, flutist Claire Guimon, violinist Chantal Remillard, and playing harpsichord was Hank Knox on Music Through the Night. Anytime you're curious about a piece of music, check out our on-air playlist for more information at yourclassical.org.
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You cannot please everyone. With just about every decision you make, you'll find someone who isn't a fan and wants you to do it a different way. Today, this piece of music is one of the most popular piano concertos. But it got a rocky start when Tchaikovsky first wrote it. He had a specific pianist in mind who was not a fan of the music. When this pianist heard the piece, he said it was worthless. He said it was impossible to play, that the passages were clumsy and awkward, and that it was just overall really bad. Eventually, that pianist would have a change of heart. You'll hear the whole story and the piano concerto by Tchaikovsky coming up in about 20 minutes. There is some irony between the composer who wrote this next piece of music and the character that he wrote about. Manfred had unsuccessfully sought relief in his madness after being racked with remorse over a sin he had committed. And we know the unfortunate, sad conclusion to Robert Schumann's life, clouded with madness and desperation. This is music that Robert Schumann wrote while he was facing extreme suffering, just like the character in the overture, Robert Schumann's Manfred Overture.

0: As Robert Schumann worked on that piece of music, he wrote to his friend Franz Liszt, and he told him that he had never before devoted himself to any composition. Robert Schumann's Manfred Overture, Leonard Bernstein conducted the Vienna Philharmonic.
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Cumbia and Congo from William Grant Still's Panamanian Dances. Isaiah Jackson conducted the Berlin Symphony Orchestra on Music Through the Night. Tchaikovsky had a famous pianist in mind when he wrote his first piano concerto, but that pianist was not a fan of the music when he first heard it. So Tchaikovsky found someone else to play the premiere, which was a wild success. And that made the original pianist change his mind and become a bit of a bandwagon fan. Here's pianist Long Long and the Chicago Symphony Orchestra playing the Piano Concerto No. 1 by Tchaikovsky.

0: Pianist Long Long and the Chicago Symphony Orchestra, conducted by Daniel Barenboim, playing Tchaikovsky's Piano Concerto No. 1.
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2: Hi, I'm WPR Director Sarah Ashworth. 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Thank you,

In the years prior to writing this, Beethoven realized that he was going deaf. His initial reaction was terror, and there was a bit of shame, too. He tried to keep this a secret because he just couldn't bear for anyone to know that he, a musician, was not able to hear. But soon he realized that he could still function as a musician. But there was something underneath all of this that was lurking, the fear of isolation, being cut off from people because Beethoven couldn't hear intimate conversations. That seemed to be the real fear for Beethoven. And some of that emotion comes out in this symphony, a symphony that takes you through many emotional extremes. A full performance of Beethoven's Eroica Symphony, coming up in 15 minutes. Guitarist Zhufei Yang arranged this piece of music for guitar. It was written by renowned Chinese composer Ku Wei. It's called Flower Drum, music inspired by a Chinese folk dance.

Flower Drum by Chinese composer Ku Wei, arranged and performed by Zhu Feiyong on Music Through the Night. 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

0: Spring from Vivaldi's Four Seasons, performed by violinist Janine Janssen along with some of her friends and family. Her father, Jan Janssen, played harpsichord, and her brother, Martin Janssen, was the cellist.
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0: When Beethoven realized he was losing his hearing, he took refuge in a quiet country town, hoping that would bring some relief. And in that town, he wrote the most important document that reveals the turmoil in his life at the time. It's known as his last will and reveals his state of mind just before he wrote this symphony. He was in a dark place, but he found the strength to go on. This music reflects the humanity of a very complicated man, Beethoven's Symphony No. 3, Eroica.

0: The Leipzig Gewandhaus Orchestra, led by Ricardo Chailly, Beethoven's Eroica, Symphony No. 3.
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The composer who wrote this music was known for his operas. This is a bassoon concerto. The composer did what he knew. He wrote for the instrument as if it was a character in one of his operas. Throughout the piece, the bassoon gets to play a lot of different characters, from a pompous general to a jilted lover. The bassoon brings all of these characters to life, coming up in less than a half an hour.

Rachel Barton Pine and Matthew Hagel playing Nobody Knows the Trouble I See by J. Rosamond Johnson. Hey there, I'm Jalene Kahn, and it's great to have your company. Stick around and we'll do some dancing with Mozart. We'll also hear a bassoon concerto written by a composer who was famous for his operas. So he wrote for the bassoon as if it was a character in an opera. That's coming up in about 20 minutes. Here's a couple movements from the Carmen Suite No. 2 by Georges Bizet, The New Guard, and Bohemian Dance.

Georges Bizet would not live to see his last and finest work go on to be the most popular French opera ever written. Carmen is still in the top three most performed operas by the Met. From the Carmen Suite No. 2, we heard a couple movements, The New Guard and Bohemian Dance, performed by the St. Louis Symphony Orchestra under conductor Leonard Slatkin. Carlos Juas Divino grew up in Argentina in the 1960s and 70s, and his father hoped that he would have a career in science. But his talent for music changed the course of that path, and Juas Divino went on to be one of the most influential musicians in his country in the 20th century.

0: Cantilena and Finale by Carlo Suastavino, performed by Camerata Bariloche on Music Through the Night. A bassoon concerto is coming up in just a minute, and the bassoon plays a couple of different characters, a pompous general and a jilted lover. Stick around to hear that in about a minute.
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0: Carl Maria von Weber was a composer who was famous for his operas. And in this bassoon concerto, which wasn't used in an opera, he writes for the bassoon like it's a character in one of his plays. Throughout the piece, you'll hear the bassoon perform as a couple of different characters. The first movement, it's a pompous general. In the second movement, the bassoon takes on the role of a jilted lover. And finally, the comic or clown. Here's bassoonist Peter Whalen and the Scottish Chamber Orchestra.

0: a bassoon concerto by Carl Maria von Weber, performed by bassoonist Peter Whalen and the Scottish Chamber Orchestra. Whalen says that the Scottish Chamber Orchestra is full of members who are really passionate about the music, and also a group of musicians who really play well together as a team. Mozart will get us dancing coming up in just a minute.
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Maddie McGowan is living her best second life on a farm in rural Wisconsin with her border collie Jack when her friend and mentor is inexplicably killed by a rifle shot during a sheepdog trial. Reeling from his death, Maddie searches for answers, but it soon becomes apparent that her own life may be in danger. Join us for A Way to Me by Patricia McConnell tonight at 7 on Chapter a Day.

0: Hope that got you up and moving. Six German Dances by Mozart. We heard the Academy of St. Martin in the Fields, conducted by Neville Mariner, on Music Through the Night.
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In the 1700s, Samuel Johnson famously wrote, "When a man is tired of London, he is tired of life. For in London, there is all that life can afford." 100 or so years later, English composer Sir Edward Elgar wrote music that allows you to step into the vibrant city without ever getting on a plane. You'll hear this cheerful piece that picks you up and drops you into London, coming up in about a half an hour.

from Henry Schoenfeld's characteristic suite. That was the Scherzo, performed by the Gowanus Arts Ensemble, led by conductor Ruben Blundell. I'm Jalene Kahn, and it's really great to have you here. We're going to be travel buddies this hour. We'll hear music that will drop us into vibrant London, music inspired by Appalachia, and right now, we'll transport ourselves to Provence, France, a place where Darius Milhaud grew up. Actually, generations of his family lived here. And the castle of King René was something that Milhaud was so captivated by, he wrote music for a film that told the story of the castle.

That's a piece that started out as movie music, inspired by a king's castle in the town the composer grew up in. Chimney of King René by Darius Milhaud, performed there by the Athena Ensemble. From France, we'll come back to the States and hear music by American composer Mark O'Connor, Appalachia Waltz.

0: Scott Yu conducted the Metamorphosin Chamber Orchestra with one of the most loved pieces by Mark O'Connor called Appalachia Waltz. That's the title track from an album released by O'Connor, his friends Yo-Yo Ma, and Edgar Meyer in the mid-1990s.
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Piano music by Fanny Mendelssohn, performed by Liana Serbescu. This piece of music is going to pick you up from wherever you are and plop you down into the center of vibrant London. You'll hear church bells, brass bands on the street. You'll enjoy some food, laughter, and lots of joy as we listen to Sir Edward Elgar's Cocaine Overture called In London Town.

0: The Baltimore Symphony Orchestra, conducted by David Zinman, and Sir Edward Elgar's Cocaine Overture, also called In London Town. Cocaine was a term used in Edward Elgar's day as a metaphor for gluttony, and it was a bit of a humorous nickname given to London. Edward Elgar says that music is humorous, not vulgar, but incredibly cheerful and London-y.
1: Maddie McGowan is living her best second life on a farm in rural Wisconsin with her border collie Jack when her friend and mentor is inexplicably killed by a rifle shot during a sheepdog trial. Reeling from his death, Maddie searches for answers, but it soon becomes apparent that her own life may be in danger. Join us for A Way to Me by Patricia McConnell tonight at 7 on Chapter a Day.
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There's a famous story about Norwegian composer Johan Svendsen and his wife. Their relationship was chaotic for years, and just before they were divorced, they had a big fight. And she threw some of the only copies of his symphonies in the fire. Here's a piece that survived even though their marriage didn't, the first movement from Symphony No. 1 by Johan Svendsen.

0: The first movement from Symphony No. 1 by Johann Svendsen. Bjarte Ingeset conducted the Bournemouth Symphony Orchestra. I'm Jillian Kahn. Thanks a lot for listening with me.
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1: And happy Thursday. It is 6 a.m. on August 27th. I'm Stephanie Elkins. You're listening to WPR Music. Welcome. Thanks for letting me keep you company for a while. I'm here till 10. 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And some of us are here on the weekend, too, including Ruth Ann Bessman. 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A little closer at hand, there are headlines coming up right at 6:01, or you can listen to Wisconsin News anytime by subscribing to our podcast. As for the music this hour, we're going to range from the 17th century to the 21st. There's music by Boyce and Anna Klein and J.S. Bach and William Laws. That's all after the news.
2: Live from NPR News in Washington, I'm Windsor Johnston. Tech giant Meta is facing sweeping changes to Facebook and Instagram aimed at protecting younger users. The new restrictions are part of the company's multi-billion-dollar settlement with nearly all U.S. states over allegations that its platforms harm children. Meta denies wrongdoing. NPR's Ritu Chatterjee reports on what will be different for teens.
3: The changes involve both restricting the kind of content kids can see and features that will make their social platforms a lot less addictive. They will have to give minors the option of having non-personalized feeds where Meta does not use an algorithm to throw specific content. There will be a default daily time limit of 2 hours for minors. And so Meta will have to have a default block on nighttime use from midnight to 6 a.m. and a block on notification to minors both overnight and during school hours when they are in classrooms.
2: That's NPR's Ritu Chatterjee reporting. The Trump administration is taking new steps to block Chinese hackers from breaking into critical infrastructure in the U.S. NPR's Jenna McLaughlin reports the Department of Justice is announcing its latest campaign to deny the bad actors' ability to hide online.
4: The FBI has teamed up with cybersecurity company Lumen Technologies to uncover the digital infrastructure used by Chinese hackers to launch cyber attacks against targets around the world. Most recently, the team pinpointed a zombie army of infected devices, what's known as a botnet, that Chinese hackers have been using to cover their digital tracks. Researchers at Lumen describe it as a digital quartermaster, used by multiple hacking groups to spy and disguise their origins. The U.S. Justice Department seized and took back control of the botnet. According to the Justice Department, the seized network helped facilitate previously known digital break-ins at NASA, the Federal Reserve Board, the Department of Energy, and the U.S. Senate, among others. Jenna McLaughlin, NPR News.
2: The jury is expected to begin deliberating today in the murder trial of Lindsey Clancy. Deborah Becker from member station WBUR reports the Massachusetts woman is charged with killing her 3 children in 2023.
5: Before deliberations begin, both sides will have an hour each to make closing arguments. The defense claims Clancy had postpartum psychosis and should not be held criminally responsible. Defense attorney Kevin Reddington says Clancy is hopeful.
6: And she feels that she's had a fair trial with the judge and the jury's been very attentive, and all we can do is hope for the best.
5: Prosecutors argue that Clancy did not have psychosis and was mentally well enough to follow the law. The case has focused international attention on mental health, especially for new mothers. For NPR News, I'm Deborah Becker in Plymouth, Massachusetts.
2: This is NPR News in Washington.
7: This is Wisconsin Public Radio News at 6:04. I'm Courtney Everett. Some Kenosha area residents are speaking out against a planned Microsoft data center in the city. Evan Casey has more.
8: Microsoft announced last year it had purchased around 240 acres in Kenosha for a data center, but few details have been shared since. A city website says the company still has to finish a site plan. It says the project is in its early stages, but some area residents are pushing for a data center moratorium. Sage Holloway is with Kenosians Unite Against Microsoft Data Center. She says there's a lack of transparency around the project.
9: I feel like there is a world where the residents of Kenosha who oppose this data center could have enough information to feel confident moving forward, and we just don't feel that way.
8: The city signed an NDA with Microsoft in 2024, but it has since been terminated. A spokesperson for the company said, quote, "We'll be sure to share more information with the community as soon as we have a development plan for this site." Evan Casey, Wisconsin Public Radio.
7: A Racine Unified School Board member and candidate for the state assembly is facing a formal complaint after attacking his opponent and other women online using a derogatory and profane slur. Kelly Gallagher, who chairs the Democratic Party of Racine County, filed the complaint yesterday with the Racine Unified School District. Gallagher is requesting immediate censure proceedings against Mike Bellagio. Bellagio referred to her, Democratic State Representative Angelina Cruz, and two other women using a profane slur for women online. He is the Republican challenger for Cruz's assembly district. Cruz says she doesn't know Bellagio.
10: I'm doing the work, knocking on doors and connecting with people in the community over issues that they're really struggling with right now.
7: Bellagio did not respond to repeated requests for comment from WPR. School Board President Jane Barbin said Bellagio's post was free speech and his constituents will decide if it was appropriate. Wisconsin will be getting at least $219 million from a recently announced settlement with a company that owns Instagram and Facebook. That's after multiple states sued, accusing Meta of designing its apps to be addictive to children. During a news conference yesterday, Wisconsin Attorney General Josh Call said the payout will be one of the largest state consumer protection settlements in history. In all, the states that sued will receive as much as $17 billion over 10 years. Meta has agreed to strengthen its age verification measures. For users under 18, other changes include setting daily time limits and limiting beauty features. On Wisconsin Today at 9 a.m., the show will have more on that story. And now turning to weather, sunny to partly cloudy today and mild. Highs will reach into the upper 70s to low 80s. And then tonight, clear to partly cloudy with some patchy fog possible and lows in the mid-50s to mid-60s. 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
11: 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Director Ridley Scott returns with a post-apocalyptic thriller starring Jacob Elordi, Josh Brolin, Margaret Qualley, and Guy Pearce in theaters and IMAX August 28th. 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
1: Good morning and welcome to the first hour of Morning Classics on WPR Music. Happy Thursday. It is 6:07. It's August 27th. I'm Stephanie Elkins here till 10. And since it is Thursday, we've got a new release. We're going to start listening to that next hour. It's from pianist Stephen Huff, an album called Piano Postcards, which got all kinds of gems from Chaminade to Rachmaninoff. This hour, there are some gems as well. We're going to hear a trio sonata by William Boyce. There's a work for cello and orchestra by Anna Klein, a keyboard concerto by J.S. Bach, and some early 17th century English music. And to start with, it's the finale from the Symphony No. 8 by Beethoven. We'll hear the London Classical Players' Roger Norrington conducting.

The finale from the Symphony No. 8 in F by Beethoven. We heard Roger Norrington leading the London Classical Players. That was music from the first part of the 19th century, and from there we're going to head back to the early 17th century for some small-scale music, chamber music that would have been heard at the court of Charles I in England. It is the consort set in F by William Laws, and this is a performance by Fretwork.

0: The consort set in F, music by William Laws, would have been heard at court, the court of Charles I in England back in the early 17th century. Music by William Laws, who grew up in the family business. His dad was the choral director at Salisbury Cathedral. His brother was a composer as well, and young William started out as an apprentice, not unusual for musicians over the years. Good morning. This is Morning Classics on WPR Music. From the 17th century, early part of it, we're going to move forward in time for some music by Johann Sebastian Bach. That's right after this.
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0: Good morning. Thanks so much for listening to Morning Classics today. There are headlines coming up at 7 o'clock. In the next hour, we're going to start sampling from this week's new release. It comes to us from pianist Stephen Huff, called Piano Postcards. All kinds of interesting pieces on that. A little closer at hand, there is a work by Anna Klein. It's from her Dance for Cello and Orchestra. Right now, though, we're going to hear from Johann Sebastian Bach. It's his keyboard concerto in G minor. This is Murray Pariah at the piano, and he's also conducting the Academy of St. Martin in the Fields.

0: The Keyboard Concerto in G Minor by Johann Sebastian Bach, and that was Murray Pariah conducting the Academy of St. Martin in the Fields from the piano. Good morning headlines are coming up at 7 o'clock from NPR and WPR, and between now and then, a little bit of the old, a little bit of the new. The new first, music by Anna Klein, right after this.
1: Maddie McGowan is living her best second life on a farm in rural Wisconsin with her border collie Jack when her friend and mentor is inexplicably killed by a rifle shot during a sheepdog trial. Reeling from his death, Maddie searches for answers, but it soon becomes apparent that her own life may be in danger. Join us for A Way to Me by Patricia McConnell tonight at 7 on Chapter a Day.
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0: There's music by a contemporary composer next, a Brit living here in the U.S. That's Anna Klein. She started writing music as a child, and we are going to hear the fifth and final movement from her Dance for Cello and Orchestra. The music's inspired by Rumi, the 13th century poet. Each of the five movements is named for a line in a poem, and this one is called Dance When You're Perfectly Free. We'll hear cellist Inbal Segev with the London Philharmonic Orchestra, Maren Alsop conducting.

final movement from the Dance for Cello and Orchestra by Anna Klein. That was cellist Inbal Segev and the London Philharmonic Orchestra, Maren Alsop, conducting. That movement, Dance When You're Perfectly Free. Good morning. This is Morning Classics on WPR Music. Headlines are coming up at 7 o'clock. We'll hear from NPR and from WPR. Between now and then, a trio sonata by William Boyce, number 9 in C.

0: The Trio Sonata No. 9 in C by William Boyce. We heard Peter Holman leading the parley of instruments. It is just about 8 o'clock, it's just about 7 o'clock on Thursday, August 27th. Headlines are next from NPR and from WPR, and then next hour starts out with a little Mozart. Then we'll hear from Telemann and Cécile Chaminade and Florence Price. Thanks very much for joining me on WPR Music.
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0: This is WPR Music. Live from the NPR News in Washington, I'm Windsor Johnston. Search and rescue operations continue after catastrophic flooding in parts of Nepal and Tibet. At least 353 people have been killed. NPR's Dia Hadid reports more than 1,300 others are missing, including dozens of American tourists.
1: The floods were triggered after part of a glacier collapsed into a valley blocking a river. Water built up fast, some 30 feet in 30 minutes, and it tore through, carrying ice and rock from the glacier, burying people and places under mud for miles downstream. 25-year-old Santa Tamang survived. She told producer Mamita Bhandari that her brother carried their elderly grandmother and they fled to higher ground after they heard flood warning sirens.
2: So many people lost their lives. Everything is gone. My childhood, my families, my community.
1: Aid workers say roads have collapsed, so the government is deploying helicopters to find survivors. Experts say the Himalayas are warming quickly because of human-induced climate change, and that's causing glaciers to weaken and collapse, threatening downstream communities. Dia Hadid, NPR News.
0: President Trump is facing growing pushback from members of his own party over some of his economic policies. His tariffs on Canada and a plan to increase beef imports are drawing criticism from Republican senators, including some facing difficult elections this fall. NPR's Deepa Shivaram reports.
3: With the tariffs on Canada, that led to some Republicans who are running in some really tight elections, like Senator Susan Collins in Maine, to distance herself from Trump, say that these tariffs are a mistake. And Trump recently also announced that the U.S., this is a different move, would import more beef from abroad. That was an effort to try and lower the cost of beef, which has increased in part because of the war.
0: That's NPR's Deepa Shivaram reporting. A federal judge is scheduled to hear arguments today on plans to renovate the Kennedy Center and return President Trump's name to the building. NPR's Anastasia Seleukis reports the board has threatened to tear down the venue.
4: In legal filings ahead of the court hearing, the board called the living memorial to President John F. Kennedy a, quote, embarrassment to the nation's capital and suggested building an outdoor amphitheater on the site instead. The board is also attempting to add Trump's name on three places at the center, including twice on the entryway. In a statement to NPR, the Kennedy Center press office called the threat of a demolition, quote, a hypothetical scenario. The hearing is part of a federal lawsuit filed by Representative Joyce Beatty, Democrat of Ohio, against President Trump and the Kennedy Center's board. Most board members were chosen by President Trump, who is the center's chairman. Anastasia Tsoukas, NPR News.
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5: You're listening to Wisconsin Public Radio at 7:04. I'm Courtney Everett. Some Kenosha area residents are speaking out against a planned Microsoft data center. The tech giant announced last year it had purchased around 240 acres in Kenosha for the project, but few details have been shared since. A city website says the company still has to finish a site plan. It also says the project is in its early stages. Some area residents are now pushing for a data center moratorium. That includes Howard Gussis, who owns a pet kennel and lives nearby. He's not against development, but he says a data center is just not a good fit for the area.
6: So I don't understand why we're going full force into this.
5: The city signed an NDA with Microsoft in 2024, but it has since been terminated. A spokesperson for the company said, quote, we will be sure to share more information with the community as soon as we have a development plan for the site. A Racine Unified School Board member and candidate for state assembly is facing a formal complaint after attacking his opponent and other women online using a derogatory and profane slur. Corrine Hess has more.
7: Kelly Gallagher, who chairs the Democratic Party of Racine County, filed the complaint yesterday with the Racine Unified School District. Gallagher is requesting immediate censure proceedings against Mike Bellagio. Bellagio referred to her, Democratic State Representative Angelina Cruz, and two other women using a profane slur for women online.
8: The school board would not put up with behavior like this from a student. I don't see why they put up with it from him.
7: Bellagio did not respond to repeated requests for comment from WPR. He is a Republican challenger for Cruz's assembly district. School board president Jim Barbian says Bellagio's post was free speech and his constituents will decide if it was appropriate. Corrine Hess, Wisconsin Public Radio.
5: Wisconsin will be getting at least $219 million from a recently announced settlement with a company that owns Instagram and Facebook. That's after multiple states sued accusing Meta of designing its apps to be addictive to children. During a news conference yesterday, Wisconsin Attorney General Josh Call said the payout will be one of the largest state consumer protection settlements in history. And all the states that sued will receive as much as $17 billion over 10 years. Additionally, Meta has agreed to strengthen its age verification measures. For users under 18, other changes include setting daily time limits and limiting beauty filters. In weather, sunny to partly cloudy today and mild. Temperatures will reach into the upper 70s to low 80s. And then tonight, clear to partly cloudy with just some patchy fog possible. Lows expected in the mid-50s to mid-60s. And then tomorrow, mostly sunny and pleasant with highs reaching in the upper 70s to low 80s. 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
10: Good morning. Happy Thursday and welcome to the second hour of Morning Classics. It is 7:07 on August 27th. I'm Stephanie Elkins with you until 10. And since it is Thursday, I've got a new release for you later in the hour. Piano music performed by Stephen Huff from an album called Piano Postcards, with everything from Rachmaninoff to Mary Poppins. There's also some early 20th century American symphonic music. We're going to hear the sound of the piccolo playing a Baroque concerto. And to start with, it's a divertimento in B-flat, music by Mozart, played by the Amadeus Winds.

0: Divertimento, literally a diversion. Music by Mozart, performed by the Amadeus Winds. Good morning. It's 20 after 7 on a Thursday. Thanks very much for listening to WPR Music today. Since it is Thursday, we're going to have a new release. It features piano music performed by Stephen Huff, all kinds of little gems. We'll listen to that one in about 10 minutes or so. Between now and then, there is some Baroque music by Telemann, Piccolo. That's right after this.
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0: We just heard that Mozart divertimento, and I was looking ahead to later this morning. Sheila Shigley is your host for Midday Classics today, and she has one of the piano concertos by Mozart for you right after the news at 10 o'clock. The entire piano concerto, number 21 to be specific. At hand, we're going to hear some Baroque music for the piccolo. It's a concerto by Telemann, performed by Karl Kaiser and Kammerata Köln, with Michael Schneider conducting.

Some music by Telemann, a piccolo concerto, and we heard a performance by Carl Kaiser. He specializes in all kinds of early flutes. And we heard a performance also by Kamerada Köln with Michael Schneider conducting. Good morning. You're listening to Morning Classics on WPR Music. I'm Stephanie Elkins. It is 7:32, and there are headlines coming up next at 8 o'clock. We'll hear from NPR and also from the news team at WPR. And between now and then, there is music by Cécile Chaminade. We're going to hear that from today's new release in just a minute. First, the weather, which is just lovely today, sunny to partly cloudy and mild, highs in the upper 70s to near 80. And if you're thinking about going out on the water or heading out on your bike, winds will be out of the northwest, 5 to 12 miles per hour. Overnight, clear to partly cloudy with patchy fog possible, lows from the mid-40s to mid-50s. Tomorrow, partly cloudy with highs in the upper 70s to low 80s. Right now, most of Wisconsin is in the 50s with a handful of 40s yet in the far north and some 60s in the south and east. The low is 46, that's in Hayward. The high is 66, that's in East Troy, and it's also 66 in Milwaukee. And at the other WPR bureaus, it is 61 in La Crosse, 59 in Madison and Wausau, 57 in Green Bay, 55 in Eau Claire, and 52 in Superior. It's Thursday, and that means I've got a new release to share with you, and today we're sampling from an album called Piano Postcards. Comes to us from the British pianist Stephen Huff, full of gems, 26 tracks, including the Mary Poppins Suite. There's music by Rachmaninoff and Delibes and McDowell and Handel and Disney, Mulan and Frozen. And this hour, we're going to hear the Thème Varié, or Varied Theme, in A by Cécile Chaminade. It's from 1898, and this is Stephen Huff.

0: The Thèmes Variés by Cécile Chaminade, or the Varied Theme, music by Cécile Chaminade, as I mentioned. That was Stephen Huff performing from this week's new release. It's called Piano Postcards. It has 26 wonderful gems, really. And my colleague Jason Heilman has written a wonderful article about this, and you can hear some of them. You can find that on our website at wpr.org. Click on music and you can see the album cover, which is just full of wonderful illustrations and color. It's worth it alone just to see that album cover. We're going to hear more from Stephen Huff next hour and in the 9 o'clock hour, including the Mary Poppins Suite. And Jason will have more from that album this afternoon during Drive Time Classics as well. It's out on the Hyperion label. Coming up in just a minute, some American symphonic music. That's right after this.
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0: Yesterday, we heard some American symphonic music, the Third Symphony by Florence Price. Well, we're going to hear next from George Whitefield Chadwick, who was an influential teacher for Price at the New England Conservatory. He was the director there. And we're going to hear the final movement from Chadwick's symphonic sketches. It's called the Vagram Ballad, inspired by vagrants near a railway track in Springfield, Massachusetts. And he included an introductory poem of his own with each movement from the symphonic sketches. And this one starts out, A Tale of Tramps and Railway Ties. Jose Sarabriere leads the Czech State Philharmonic.

The final movement from the Symphonic Sketches, music by Chadwick. And that was a performance by, Jose Serrabriere was leading the Czech State Philharmonic. By the way, George Whitefield Chadwick was a high school dropout, and he got special dispensation to study at the New England Conservatory and then ended up in Europe studying with Joseph Rheinberger. I had to look up the instrument that had such a prominent role in that movement. That was the final movement of the Symphonic Sketches. It was the bass clarinet. Good morning. It is about a minute. I'm sorry, 10 and a half minutes before 8 o'clock. Boy, I'm still waking up. You're listening to Morning Classics. I'm Stephanie Elkins. And at 8 o'clock, there are headlines from NPR and from WPR. And next, there is some music by Francesco Maria Veracini. This is an overture. And we'll hear a performance by the Philharmonic Academy led by Alberto Martini.

0: was the Overture No. 6 in B-flat that I cut off unceremoniously. Music by Francesco Maria Veracini, performed by the Philharmonic Academy with Alberto Martini conducting. The news is next from NPR and from WPR.
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1: NPR News in Washington. I'm Windsor Johnston. The Republican Party is out with a schedule for a two-day midterm convention it's holding next month in Dallas. As NPR's Tamara Keith reports, a lot of the focus is on President Trump.
2: Midterm conventions aren't really a thing in modern American politics, but the Republican Party is trying something a little unconventional to excite its voters in a year when the president and his policies are deeply unpopular. RNC Chairman Joe Gruters has taken to calling it a Trumpapalooza. In the schedule of events released this week, Trump takes center stage. He will be there both nights with a speaking role to close things out. Vice President J.D. Vance will take the primetime slot the first night, and there will also be numerous presentations driving home the GOP midterm message about tax cuts, public safety, and immigration enforcement. Tamara Keith, NPR News.
1: Tech giant Meta will soon put new limits on how kids use Instagram and Facebook as part of its $17 billion settlement with a coalition of states. Users under 18 will face a two-hour daily limit with mandatory breaks during long stretches of scrolling. The platforms will disable visible like counts and restrict some beauty filters for younger users. Colorado Attorney General Phil Weiser, who argued for the plaintiff, says Meta will also have to do more to verify users' ages.
3: Kids under 13, they're not allowed to join Instagram or be marketed to without parents consenting. And if kids are currently wanting to be on Instagram, it's been really easy because you put in your actual birthday and they say you can't join. So then people get the memo. They put in a different day and they join. There's been a lot of ways in which Instagram has been well aware this is happening and kids under 13 are on the platform. That's going to stop.
1: The settlement will also include independent audits to measure whether the new safeguards are working. The U.S.-Israeli war on Iran is hitting economies across the Gulf, including Dubai, where tourism and air travel have fallen sharply. NPR's Aya Bitrawi reports.
4: Dubai International Airport, the world's busiest last year for international transits, says it recorded a more than 30% drop in passenger numbers in the second quarter of 2026 compared to the same period last year. Travel and tourism are key pillars of Dubai's economy and seen as a bellwether for the Emirates. Its financial health. Its international airport says cargo volume also fell by a third between April and June. Hotels across the United Arab Emirates were largely void of tourists during several months of the war as Iran fired some 2,700 drones and missiles at the country, sparking fires at Dubai Airport and grounding flights. But Dubai says passenger numbers have steadily picked up from around 3.5 million in April to 5 million in June. Aya Batrawi, NPR News, Dubai.
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5: This is Wisconsin Public Radio News at 8:04. I'm Courtney Everett. Some Kenosha area residents are speaking out against a planned Microsoft data center in the city. Evan Casey has more.
6: Microsoft announced last year it had purchased around 240 acres in Kenosha for a data center, but few details have been shared since. A city website says the company still has to finish a site plan. It says the project is in its early stages, but some area residents are pushing for a data center moratorium. Sage Holloway is with Kenoshans Unite Against Microsoft Data Center. She says there's a lack of transparency around the project.
7: I feel like there is a world where the residents of Kenosha who oppose this data center could have enough information to feel confident moving forward, and we just don't feel that way.
6: The city signed an NDA with Microsoft in 2024, but it has since been terminated. A spokesperson for the company said, quote, "We'll be sure to share more information with the community as soon as we have a development plan for this site." Evan Casey, Wisconsin Public Radio.
5: A Racine Unified School Board member and candidate for the state assembly is facing a formal complaint after attacking his opponent and other women online using a derogatory and profane slur. Kelly Gallagher, who chairs the Democratic Party of Racine County, filed the complaint yesterday with the Racine Unified School District. Gallagher is requesting immediate censure proceedings against Mike Bellagio. Bellagio referred to her, Democratic State Representative Angelina Cruz, and two other women using a profane slur for women online. He is the Republican challenger for Cruz's assembly district. Cruz says she does not know Bellagio.
8: I'm doing the work, knocking on doors and connecting with people in the community over issues that they're really struggling with right now.
5: Bellagio did not respond to repeated requests for comment from WPR. School Board President Jane Barbin said Bellagio's post was free speech and his constituents will decide if it was appropriate. Wisconsin will be getting at least $219 million from a recently announced settlement with a company that owns Instagram and Facebook. That's after multiple states sued accusing Meta of designing its apps to be addictive to children. During a news conference yesterday, Wisconsin Attorney General Josh Call said the payout will be one of the largest state consumer protection settlements in history. In all, the states that sued will receive as much as $17 billion over 10 years. Additionally, Meta has agreed to strengthen its age verification measures. For those under 18, other changes, including setting daily time limits and limiting beauty filters. And in weather, sunny to partly cloudy today with highs expected in the upper 70s to low 80s. And then tonight, clear to partly cloudy with just a bit of patch fog possible. Lows, meanwhile, will drop down to the mid-50s to mid-60s. 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
10: Good morning. Happy Thursday and welcome to the third hour of Morning Classics. I'm Stephanie Elkins. It is 8:07 on August 27th. And since it is Thursday, we've been listening to a new release. It's piano music performed by Stephen Hough, and the album is called Piano Postcards. It has 26 tracks, all kinds of lovely little pieces. There are Disney tunes, there's Rachmaninoff. We're going to hear Quirino Mendoza y Cortez is the Mexican composer and Rachmaninoff this hour. We're also going to hear a concerto for clarinet and bassoon by Carl Stamitz. There is some American chamber music and an overture to an American operetta, Candide by Bernstein. The hour starts in Finland with that very nationalistic music by Sibelius, Finlandia. Klaus Peter Flohr leads the Berlin Symphony Orchestra.

Finlandia by Jean Sibelius. That was the Berlin Symphony Orchestra, Klaus Peter Flohr conducting, composed as something of a statement of Finnish pride in the face of Russian oppression. Good morning. It is 17 past 8. It is Thursday, August 27th. I'm Stephanie Elkins, and since it's Thursday, we're sampling from a new release. It's music. All kinds of different pieces, 26 different tracks of piano music performed by Stephen Huff. And this hour, we're going to hear from Rachmaninoff, also from a Mexican composer. We'll hear from that in, about 20 minutes or so, that composer, Quirino Mendoza y Cortés. And next, we're going to hear from not a Mexican composer, but an American composer, and that would be Leonard Bernstein. This is the overture to his operetta Candide. David Zinman leads the Baltimore Symphony Orchestra.

0: The Overture to Candide by Leonard Bernstein. We heard the Baltimore Symphony Orchestra, David Zinman, conducting. Lots of energy for your Thursday morning. It's about 8:22. It's August 27th. I'm Stephanie Elkins, and this is WPR Music. The hourly headlines are coming up at 9 o'clock from NPR and from WPR. And in just a minute, I've got another American piece for you. But first, a look at the weather. Just lovely today. Sunny to partly cloudy and mild. Highs in the upper 70s to near 80. Overnight, clear to partly cloudy with some patchy fog possible. Lows will be from the mid-40s to the mid-50s. Tomorrow, partly cloudy with highs in the upper 70s to low 80s. And right now, most of Wisconsin is in the 60s. There are a few 50s in the north and a couple of 70s in the far southeast. The low is 52 at this hour. That's in Hayward. The high is 72, and that's in Burlington. And at the WPR bureaus, it is 70 in Milwaukee, 64 in Madison, 63 in Green Bay and La Crosse, 61 in Wausau and Eau Claire, and 55 in Superior. There is music by Florence Price right after this.
1: Maddie McGowan is living her best second life on a farm in rural Wisconsin with her border collie, Jack, when her friend and mentor is inexplicably killed by a rifle shot during a sheepdog trial. Reeling from his death, Maddie searches for answers, but it soon becomes apparent that her own life may be in danger. Join us for A Way to Me by Patricia McConnell tonight at 7 on Chapter a Day.
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0: It's Thursday, and I've got this week's new release coming up, about 7-8 minutes or so. But first, one more 20th century American piece for you. Bernstein wrote Candide in the mid-1950s, and this next piece is an excerpt from the Piano Quintet in A Minor by Florence Price. She composed it a couple decades earlier, the 1930s, and then revised it in the early 50s. It is one of those handwritten works of hers that was discovered in a home getting renovated south of Chicago back in 2009. This is the second movement of her piano quintet, played by the Takash Quartet and pianist Marc-André Hamelin.

Movement from the Piano Quintet in A Minor by Florence Price. That was the Takash Quartet plus pianist Marc-André Hamelin. Good morning. It is 8:32. It is a Thursday, and that means I've got a new release to share with you. And today we're listening to an album called Piano Postcards. It comes from the British pianist Stephen Huff. It is full of all kinds of little sparkling pieces, 26 of them, including the Mary Poppins Suite. There's music by Delibes and McDowell and Handel, several Disney pieces as well. And this hour, we're going to hear two excerpts, Cielito Lindo, which literally means lovely little sky. And that one is used more as an endearment, like sweetheart. It's a song by the Mexican composer Carino Mendoza y Cortez. And Huff made the arrangement of that one. And the first one we're going to hear is one of the preludes by Rachmaninoff, number 12 in G sharp minor. This is Stephen Huff performing.

0: Cielito Lindo by Quirino Mendoza y Cortés, a Mexican composer, and that was an arrangement by Stephen Huff, who was also at the piano. And before that, we heard the prelude in G-sharp minor, number 12, by Sergei Rachmaninoff, also performed by Stephen Huff. Both of those from today's new release. It's called Piano Postcards from Stephen Huff. We're going to hear more from that next hour. Next hour, we're going to hear some of the Mary Poppins music. And you can also hear more this afternoon during Drive Time Classics with Jason Heilman, who, by the way, has written a terrific article about this release. And it is worth visiting the website to read the article, if only to see the album cover. It is so beautifully illustrated and colorful, worth looking at. Good morning. You're listening to Morning Classics. I'm Stephanie Elkins. I'll be with you until 10 o'clock. And then Sheila Shigley is your host for Midday Classics today. She'll be bringing you some Mozart to start with. In just a minute, I've got one of the Stamitzes. That'll be right after this.
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0: The Concerto for Clarinet and Bassoon in B-flat by Carl Stamitz. That was Klaus Thunemann playing the bassoon, Edward Brunner playing the clarinet, and the Munich Chamber Orchestra led by Hans Stadelmeier. Headlines are next.
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4: Our news in Washington, I'm Windsor Johnston. President Trump will travel to Texas today to headline a fundraiser for Republican Senate candidate Ken Paxton. As he campaigns for fellow Republicans, some members of his own party are pushing back on parts of his economic agenda. His tariffs on Canada and a plan to increase beef imports are drawing criticism from Republican senators, including some facing difficult elections this fall. NPR's Deepa Shivaram reports.
5: With the tariffs on Canada, that led to some Republicans who are running in some really tight elections, like Senator Susan Collins in Maine, to distance herself from Trump, say that these tariffs are a mistake. And Trump recently also announced that the U.S., this is a different move, would import more beef from abroad. That was an effort to try and lower the cost of beef, which has increased in part because of the war.
4: That's NPR's Deepa Shivaram reporting. The jury is expected to begin deliberating today in the murder trial of Lindsay Clancy. Deborah Becker from member station WBUR reports the Massachusetts woman is charged with killing her three children in 2023.
6: Before deliberations begin, both sides will have an hour each to make closing arguments. The defense claims Clancy had postpartum psychosis and should not be held criminally responsible. Defense attorney Kevin Reddington says Clancy is hopeful.
7: And she feels that she's had a fair trial with the judge and the jury's been very attentive, and all we can do is hope for the best.
6: Prosecutors argue that Clancy did not have psychosis and was mentally well enough to follow the law. The case has focused international attention on mental health, especially for new mothers. For NPR News, I'm Deborah Becker in Plymouth, Massachusetts.
4: The Centers for Disease Control and Prevention says the number of cases of cyclosporiasis in the U.S. continues to rise. NPR's Yuki Noguchi reports more than 17,000 illnesses have been confirmed thus far.
8: This year's spread of cyclospora, which causes diarrhea, dwarfs previous foodborne illness outbreaks from the boar's head listeria outbreak 2 years ago, or the jack-in-the-box E. coli outbreak in the early 1990s. Sandy Eskin is CEO of the advocacy group Stop Foodborne Illness.
9: It's off the charts. I don't think we've ever had an outbreak with this many illnesses.
8: Experts say recent cuts across government to public health and food safety systems, as well as the consolidation of food production, have made it harder to anticipate and respond to outbreaks. Yuki Noguchi, NPR News.
4: Stocks open mixed on Wall Street this morning. The Dow Jones Industrial Average is down 15 points. The Nasdaq Composite up 252. 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
10: This is Wisconsin Public Radio News at 9:04. I'm Courtney Everett. Wisconsin will be getting at least $219 million from a recently announced settlement with a company that owns Instagram and Facebook. That's after multiple states sued, accusing Meta of designing its apps to be addictive to children. During a news conference yesterday, Wisconsin Attorney General Josh Call said the payout will be one of the largest state consumer protection settlements in history. Coming up in just a few minutes, Wisconsin Today will have more on that story. Some Kenosha area residents are speaking out against a planned Microsoft data center. The tech giant announced last year it had purchased around 240 acres in Kenosha for the project. But few details have been shared since. The city website says the company still has to finish a site plan. It says the project is in its early stages. Some area residents are now pushing for a data center moratorium. The city signed an NDA with Microsoft in 2024, but it has since been terminated. The spokesperson for the company said, quote, "We will be sure to share more information with the community as soon as we have a development plan for the site." And Governor Tony Evers has formally requested a disaster declaration from President Donald Trump for damage caused by an EF3 tornado that ripped through the Fox Valley in late July. The governor's report to the president says more than 2,000 residential buildings were damaged. That includes 84 that were completely destroyed. In weather today, sunny to partly cloudy and mild, with highs reaching into the upper 70s to low 80s. 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
0: Good morning, happy Thursday, and welcome to the final hour of Morning Classics. It is 9:06 on August 27th. I'm Stephanie Elkins. I'm with you between 6 and 10 on weekdays. Sheila Shigley will be here at 10 with Midday Classics. And since it is Thursday, we've been listening to a new release. It's piano music performed by Stephen Huff from an album called Piano Postcards, with all kinds of gems, from Schumann to Chrysler and Disney to Chaminade. In this hour, we're going to hear the sparkling Mary Poppins Suite. There's also some very English music by Edward Elgar and the first movement of the First Symphony by Peter Tchaikovsky. To start with, a violin concerto. It's in the key of C. It's by Antonio Vivaldi. And these are I Solisti Italiani.

0: The Violin Concerto in C by Antonio Vivaldi, the first one from a collection published back in 1727 and dedicated to Charles VI, who was then the Holy Roman Emperor. Good morning. It is 16 past 9, and Sheila Shigley is your host for Midday Classics today. Between now and then, lots of great music. Next, we're going to hear from Peter Tchaikovsky, music written just after he started as the professor at Moscow Conservatory. We're going to hear the first movement from his first symphony. Winter Daydreams is the name of that symphony. And this first movement is called Dreams of a Winter Journey. We're going to hear it in just a moment, right after this.
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Some Winter Daydreams on this late summer day. That's the name of the movement. Actually, it's the name of the symphony, Symphony No. 1 in G minor by Peter Tchaikovsky. And we heard a performance by the Czech Philharmonic Orchestra with Semyon Bishkov conducting. The name of that movement, Dreams of a Winter Journey. Good morning. It is 9:30 and it is a Thursday, and that means I've got a new release to share. And we've been listening to an album called Piano Postcards. It comes from British pianist Stephen Huff, full of 26 gems. And this opens with a suite of songs from Mary Poppins. There's all kinds of, it's a wide variety of music, Delib and Rachmaninoff and Chaminade. And we're going to hear the Mary Poppins suite. Stephen Huff created this during the pandemic for the pianist Long Long. The Sherman brothers wrote the original tunes for the 1964 film, and Huff created the suite from three songs, Feed the Birds, Supercalifragilisticexpialidocious, which, by the way, sneaks in some snippets from classical composers. And it starts with Chim Chim Chimmery. This is Stephen Huff performing.

0: A suite from Mary Poppins. The Sherman Brothers wrote the original tunes, and that arrangement was made by Stephen Huff, and he was also the performer. And that was from this week's new release. It's called Piano Postcards, and it has all kinds of wonderful gems to enjoy. And you can hear more from that during Drive Time Classics with Jason Heilman. That's on the Hyperion label. Huff has been with them for over 30 years now. And Jason Heilman, by the way, has written a great article about this release. And forgive me if you've already heard me say this morning, but it's worth checking out if only to see the album cover. The illustration is marvelous. It is whimsical and just full of color. You'll find that at wpr.org/music. We are headed to London, not to see Mary Poppins, but to hear from Edward Elgar. That's right after this.
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0: It's about 18 before 10 o'clock, and there are headlines coming up then from NPR and from WPR. And then Sheila Shigley is your host for Midday Classics today. We're going to spend the time between now and then in Edwardian London. It's music by Edward Elgar, his Cockaigne Overture, with Cockaigne being a nickname for London at the turn of the last century, which is when Elgar wrote it. He called the music cheerful and London-y and stout and stakey and honest and healthy and so forth. He envisioned two lovers strolling through the streets, and then there's a section that expresses luxury and frivolity. And the lovers head to a park for a little peace and some privacy, and then some Cockney kids interrupt them. And then they're back on the streets when a military band comes by. You'll certainly hear that in the music. And then they enter a church complete with organ. And at the end of this overture, they're back out on the streets of London. And we're going to hear this Cockaigne Overture played by the Baltimore Symphony led by David Zinman.

0: The Cockaigne Overture by Edward Elgar, and that was the English Symphony Orchestra, William Boughton, conducting. Strolling all around London. I love that storytelling in the music. It is about a minute before 10 o'clock, and you might not stroll all around London, but stroll all around Middleton. It is the night market with music, and you can find information about that on our website at wpr.org/events, one of the many sponsored events that WPR brings you. And we also bring you Sheila Shigley, who is waiting in the wings. Well, good morning, Sheila.
1: Good morning, Stephanie. So good to be with you. And you mentioned strolling around London, and it just reminded me of something I saw this morning, which was the Buckingham Palace Guards playing 9 to 5 in honor of Dolly Parton.
0: I saw that, too. It was really heartwarming.
1: So sweet. Well, we do have more classical music for you here today during the midday. I'll be sitting in a little bit. We'll have our quiz question at 12:30 per usual, and we're going to start off with the wonderful pianist Maria Joan Pirisch with Wolfgang Amadeus Mozart's Piano Concerto No. 21, and that will kick off right after the news from NPR and Wisconsin Public Radio.
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1: Live from NPR News in Washington, I'm Windsor Johnston. Police in Nepal say emergency teams have retrieved the bodies of at least 353 people after catastrophic floods gushed through Himalayan river valleys on Monday. More than 1,300 people remain missing in Nepal and Tibet, including 65 Americans. Many were Hindu pilgrims, as NPR's Dia Hadid reports.
2: The floods gushed through an area popular with Hindu worshippers who were on a pilgrimage to circle a sacred peak known as Mount Kailash. That peak is in Chinese-held Tibet. It's largely reached by crossing in from Nepal. One group of some 80 people lost contact while in an immigration building. A spiritual leader known as Sadhguru shared the news with other worshippers. He posted the video on X.
3: So this is a terrible and an extraordinary event.
2: The flooding was caused after a glacier collapsed into a river valley. Experts say the Himalayas are warming faster because of human-caused climate change. Dia Hadid, NPR News.
1: Tech giant Meta is facing sweeping changes to Facebook and Instagram aimed at protecting younger users. The new restrictions are part of the company's multi-billion dollar settlement with nearly all U.S. states over allegations that its platforms harm children. Meta denies wrongdoing. NPR's Ritu Chatterjee reports on what teens can expect moving forward.
4: The changes involve both restricting the kind of content kids can see and features that will make their social platforms a lot less addictive. They will have to give minors the option of having non-personalized feeds where Meta does not use an algorithm to throw specific content. There will be a default daily time limit of 2 hours for minors. And so Meta will have to have a default block on nighttime use from midnight to 6 a.m. and a block on notification to minors both overnight and during school hours when they are in classrooms.
1: NPR's Ritu Chatterjee reporting. Chipmaker NVIDIA is reporting another quarter of record earnings, reflecting continued strong chip demand from data centers. NPR's John Ruwich reports.
5: The California-based company pulled in $96.2 billion in sales during the quarter that ended in July. That's more than double what it was last year and beat expectations. Most of that money was made selling chips to data centers that are part of the huge AI build-out underway, and the company thinks that will keep rolling. On an earnings call, NVIDIA's chief financial officer said it's seeing demand accelerating and expects revenue to grow 70% in 2028. The company's share price has been down for the past week, but it rose after the announcement, popping more than 4% in after-hours trading. John Ruwich, NPR News.
1: On Wall Street, the Dow was up 154 points. 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
6: This is Wisconsin Public Radio News at 10:04. I'm Courtney Everett. An administrative law judge has found that a permit for a large livestock farm in Pierce County does not adequately protect groundwater. Pierce County residents and grassroots organizing Western Wisconsin petitioned for a contested case hearing on a modified permit for Ridge Breeze Dairy. The Concentrated Animal Feeding Operation, or CAFO, is expanding to roughly 6,500 cows. An administrative law judge sent the permit back to the Wisconsin Department of Natural Resources for additional conditions to ensure groundwater standards are met. A Racine Unified School Board member and candidate for the state assembly is facing a formal complaint after attacking his opponent and other women online using a derogatory and profane slur. Kelly Gallagher, who chairs the Democratic Party of Racine County, filed a complaint with the district yesterday. Gallagher is requesting immediate censure proceedings against Mike Bellagio. Bellagio referred to her, Democratic State Representative Angelina Cruz, and two other women using a profane slur for women online. He is the Republican challenger for Cruz's assembly district. Cruz says she doesn't know Bellagio. Bellagio did not respond to repeated requests for comment from WPR. In weather, expect sunny to partly cloudy conditions today with highs reaching into the upper 70s to low 80s. And then tonight, clear to partly cloudy with some patchy fog possible and lows expected to drop in the mid-50s to mid-60s. And tomorrow, mostly sunny and pleasant with highs in the upper 70s to low 80s. 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
8: And good morning. The time is about 6 minutes after 10 a.m. Sheila Shigley joining you on this very, very pleasant day throughout much of Wisconsin. We can really enjoy these last weeks or hopefully maybe months of summer before it all turns just a little colder. We are going to begin today with a wonderful pianist, Maria João Pires. She is regarded as one of the leading interpreters of the repertoire of the 18th and 19th centuries, and she gave her first concert at age five and went on to play many Mozart piano concertos at a tender age. I also gave a recital at the age of five, but I played a tune called Frogs Jumping Here and There. not quite in the same category. We're going to hear Maria Pires now with the Chamber Orchestra of Europe and Wolfgang Amadeus Mozart's Piano Concerto No. 21.

0: Wonderful Maria Joao Pires on piano there with the Chamber Orchestra of Europe and Wolfgang Amadeus Mozart's Piano Concerto No. 21 in C major. What a lovely key as well, especially for someone like myself who plays best in the easy key of C, but it didn't sound so easy there. We're going to bring you more classical music here in this hour of Midday Classics, and of course we'll have the quiz question at 12:30 as well. We'll take a short break and then return with some Peter Warlock.
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0: Well, English composer Peter Warlock was a man of mystery. His life was filled with occult experiments, wild pranks, and beautiful miniature musical works. He owned many motorcycles and was infamous for riding them completely naked through quiet English villages. That would cause quite a bit of reaction today, let alone back when he used to do it. But a beautiful composer and so wonderfully mysterious. We're going to hear his serenade now, performed by the Manitoba Chamber Orchestra.

0: The beautiful serenade from the mysterious and creative mind of Peter Warlock. We heard the Manitoba Chamber Orchestra. When we come back, we will have Brahms with the Academic Festival Overture, and we'll hear it from the Scottish Chamber Orchestra coming up just after the break.
1: 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I'm Jonathan Overby. 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

The Triumphant Academic Festival Overture by Johannes Brahms, and we heard the Scottish Chamber Orchestra. And we will stick with the Scottish theme to end this first hour of Midday Classics. We're going to hear Alistair Fraser and Natalie Haas from their album Fire and Grace with the High Reel set. Stay tuned, two more hours of Midday Classics to come.

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3: Live from NPR News, I'm Lakshmi Singh. Jurors have now heard arguments in Lindsay Clancy's murder trial before they decide the fate of the Massachusetts woman who strangled her three young children to death in 2023. As Deborah Becker of member station WBUR reports, Clancy's mental health is a central component of her defense against first-degree murder charges.
4: The defense claims Clancy had postpartum psychosis and should not be held criminally responsible. Defense attorney Kevin Reddington says Clancy is hopeful.
5: And she feels that she's had a fair trial with the judge and the jury's been very attentive, and all we can do is hope for the best.
4: Prosecutors argue that Clancy did not have psychosis and was mentally well enough to follow the law. The case has focused international attention on mental health, especially for new mothers. For NPR News, I'm Deborah Becker in Plymouth, Massachusetts.
3: The general, known as the Butcher of Bosnia, has died while serving a life sentence for atrocities during the Balkan Wars of the 1990s. NPR's Joannika Kisis reports from Athens that Serbia's state broadcaster announced the death.
6: Radko Mladic died at 84 in a hospital in The Hague after suffering a series of strokes. A UN human rights chief once described the Bosnian Serb general as, quote, the epitome of evil. An international court held Mladic responsible for the single largest atrocity in Europe since World War II, the July 1995 massacre of 8,000 Bosnian Muslim men and boys in the Bosnian city of Srebrenica. The Balkan Wars of the 1990s were sparked by Serbia's president at the time, Slobodan Milosevic, who tried to create a greater Serbia out of the dissolution of the multi-ethnic state of Yugoslavia. Joanna Kakisis, NPR News, Athens.
3: Nepal is in the midst of a massive operation to find hundreds of people, many tourists, still unaccounted for since a deadly deluge swept through villages in the northern part of the Himalayan nation. The missing include dozens of Americans, and NPR's Zia Hadid has the latest.
7: They're in their first stages. I spoke to Riaz Lodi, who heads the World Food Program there, and he says workers at this point are just trying to dig people out of the mud, but roads have been washed away, so the government's deploying helicopters.
8: It's all happening in the mountainous region where road access is always challenging, but under these circumstances, it's impossible.
7: Lodi says they estimate about 10,000 households have been badly affected by this disaster, but he says that number will go up.
3: That's NPR's Dia Hadid reporting. Yesterday, the State Department said that the embassy was working closely with local authorities and tour agencies to help U.S. citizens affected by the severe floods. 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
9: 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I'm Courtney Everett. Wisconsin will be getting at least $219 million from a recently announced settlement with a company that owns Instagram and Facebook. That's after multiple states sued, accusing Meta of designing its apps to be addictive to children. During a news conference yesterday, Wisconsin Attorney General Josh Call said the payout will be one of the largest state consumer protection settlements in history. Some Kenosha area residents are speaking out against a planned Microsoft data center. The tech giant announced last year it had purchased around 240 acres in Kenosha for the project, but few details have been shared since. The city website says the company still has to finish a site plan. It says the project is in its early stages. Some area residents are now pushing for a data center moratorium. The city signed an NDA with Microsoft in 2024, but it has since been terminated. A spokesperson for the company said, quote, "We will be sure to share more information with the community as soon as we have a development plan for the site." And Governor Tony Evers has formally requested a disaster declaration from President Donald Trump for damage caused by an EF3 tornado that ripped through the Fox Valley in late July. The governor's report to the president says more than 2,000 residential buildings were damaged. That includes 84 that were completely destroyed. In weather today, expect sunny conditions and partly cloudy and mild, with highs reaching in the upper 70s to low 80s. And then tonight, clear to partly cloudy with lows in the mid-50s to mid-60s. 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
11: And we are back with music for you here. It's about 6 minutes after 11 in the morning on a not too hot day yet throughout much of Wisconsin. It's still pretty pleasant out there. We're going to go next to some John Williams, and he wrote about this piece that the music for the film Raiders of the Lost Ark did not have to be so much serious as instead theatrical and excessive. We're going to hear the Boston Pops Orchestra now with the Raiders March.

No mistaking that piece and or likely the memories that it brings back for those of us who saw Raiders of the Lost Ark as young people or even older people. That was, of course, composed by John Williams and performed there by the Boston Pops. And now for something completely different, we go to the opera Boris Godunov. It was composed by Modest Mussorgsky, or as we more often say, Mussorgsky. And it was based on the Russian ruler Boris Godunov, who reigned as Tsar from 1598 to 1605 during the Time of Troubles. We're going to hear the introduction and polonaise from the Russian State Symphony.

0: The dramatic introduction and polonaise. We heard the Russian State Symphony with Modest Mussorgsky's Boris Godunov piece there. We're going to take a short break and then come back to you with some harpsichord music. The harpsichordist will be Robert Conan, and we'll hear Jean-Marie Leclerc's Flute Sonata in C major. All that after the break.
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0: Robert Conin on harpsichord with Jean-Marie Leclerc's flute sonata in C major. 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
3: And we're taking a trip back in time now to Italy to hear some music by composer and violinist Maddalena Laura Sirmain. She was born in Italy in 1745, and she actually took violin lessons from Giuseppe Tartini, and by the age of 14, she herself was teaching violin. We're going to hear the violin concerto in B-flat major now with Terry Bowne on violin and the Bay Area Women's Philharmonic.

The Bay Area Women's Philharmonic, joined by Terry Bowen on violin, with Maddalena Lombardini-Simmons, Violin Concerto in B-flat major. That just about brings us to the end of this hour of Midday Classics. We have another hour to come. We'll have the quiz question at around 12:30. We're going to leave you this hour with a triple threat from Michelle Mulcahy. It's Martin Wynn's set, and it begins with Martin Wynn's number 2, The Masters of Lissadel, and The Duke of Leicester. We'll be back after the break with more music for you today here on Wisconsin Public Radio.

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1: Our news, I'm Lakshmi Singh. President Trump travels today to Texas, where the GOP is holding a massive fundraiser to help boost their chances in the midterm elections, including a closely watched U.S. Senate race in Texas. More from NPR's Tamara Keith.
2: A GOP source tells NPR that Ken Paxton will attend the RNC fundraiser. Paxton is the scandal-plagued Republican candidate for U.S. Senate that President Trump endorsed in a bitter primary earlier this year. As of the last campaign finance reporting deadline, Paxton had less than $2 million cash on hand. Compare that with the Democratic nominee, James Tallarico, who had a war chest of more than $20 million. That said, Republican campaign committees and allied super PACs, including the president's MAGA Inc., have hundreds of millions of dollars at their disposal to try to boost Republican candidates this fall. Tamara Keith, NPR News.
1: Russia is playing down the significance of CIA Director John Ratcliffe's one-day visit to Moscow earlier this week. We have an update from NPR's Charles Maines.
3: The head of Russia's Foreign Intelligence Service, Sergei Naryshkin, confirmed he had a working-level meeting with Ratcliffe, but insisted there was nothing unusual about the talks themselves. In doing so, Naryshkin appeared to echo President Trump's claim that Ratcliffe's visit to Russia was, quote, semi-routine. The trip has prompted a storm of media speculation. On Thursday, the Kremlin directly denied multiple reports. The CIA director had warned Russia against attacking NATO member states in the Baltic region. In his daily call with reporters, spokesman Dmitry Peskov said that story had no basis in reality, but was aimed at justifying NATO's further militarization along Russia's borders. Charles Maines, NPR News, Moscow.
1: Convicted war criminal Ratko Mladic is dead. He was 84. He died while serving a life sentence for his crimes during the Balkan Wars of the 1990s. In 2017, then-NPR correspondent Silvia Poggioli spoke to Morning Edition about the atrocities linked to the former Bosnian Serb general known as the Butcher of Bosnia.
4: I've got a chilling memory of seeing him in action in 1993. The Bosnian Serbs were about to sign a peace plan drawn up by U.S. and British diplomats. The meeting was at their stronghold near Sarajevo. Serbian leader Slobodan Milosevic was there too, pressing for approval so he could get international sanctions on Serbia lifted. The atmosphere was very tense. Reporters were surrounded by Serb militiamen carrying Kalashnikovs. They were menacing, shoving us around, trying to prevent us from listening to what was happening in the room next to us. Suddenly, in the middle of the night, Mladic stormed into the assembly room and rolled out giant maps of Bosnia covered with small crosses. And in a fiery speech, the strutting general said, "Wherever a Serb is buried, that is Serbian land."
1: Former NPR correspondent Silvia Poggioli. 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
5: This is Wisconsin Public Radio News at 12:04. I'm Courtney Everett. An administrative law judge has found that a permit for a large livestock farm in Pierce County does not adequately protect groundwater. Pierce County residents and grassroots organizing Western Wisconsin petitioned for a contested case hearing on a modified permit for Ridge Breeze Dairy. The concentrated animal feeding operation, or CAFO, is expanding to roughly 6,500 cows. An administrative law judge sent the permit back to the Wisconsin Department of Natural Resources for additional conditions to ensure groundwater standards are met. A Racine Unified School Board member and candidate for the state assembly is facing a formal complaint after attacking his opponent and other women online using a derogatory and profane slur. Kelly Gallagher, who chairs the Democratic Party of Racine County, filed a complaint with the district yesterday. Gallagher is requesting immediate censure proceedings against Mike Bellagio. Bellagio referred to her, Democratic State Representative Angelina Cruz, and two other women using a profane slur for women online. He is the Republican challenger for Cruz's assembly district. Cruz says she doesn't know Bellagio. Bellagio did not respond to repeated requests for comment from WPR. In weather, expect sunny to partly cloudy conditions today, with highs reaching into the upper 70s to low 80s. And then tonight, clear to partly cloudy with some patchy fog possible, and lows expected to drop in the mid-50s to mid-60s. And tomorrow, mostly sunny and pleasant with highs in the upper 70s to low 80s. 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
7: 6 minutes after noon on this Thursday here on a pretty lovely day throughout much of Wisconsin. And I hope you've been enjoying the Midday Classical Selections. Lori Skelton will join us at 1, and we will have a reading of the quiz question beginning at 12:30. We're going to begin with some flute music. The flautist is Emmanuel Pahud, and he'll be joined by the Berlin Baroque soloists for Georg Philipp Telemann's Flute Concerto in G major.

0: Emmanuel Pyud on flute with the Berlin Baroque Soloists and Georg Philipp Telemann's Flute Concerto in G Major. We'll take a short break and be back to you with some Berlioz, and then in about 15 minutes we'll bring you today's quiz question.
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0: And we're going to enjoy one more piece together before we get to today's quiz question. It is Hector Berlioz's Les Troyens. We're going to hear the ballet music from Act 4, performed by the London Symphony Orchestra.

A change of pace there at the end. That was the ballet music from Act 4 of Hector Berlioz's Le Troyen. And we heard the London Symphony Orchestra. That brings us to today's quiz question. We'll read yesterday's question and answer first, however. Yesterday's question was, which one does not belong? Carrots, celery, potato, poison hemlock, and parsley. Carrots, celery, potato, poison hemlock, or parsley? And the answer is potato. The others are all members of the parsley family, and Peter notes not to be confused with the partridge family. Today's question, what distinction do the following words share? Parsley family, and Peter notes not to be confused with the partridge family.

0: Just what I needed around this midday. George Gershwin's Lullaby for a String Quartet, and we heard the Cincinnati Pops Orchestra. We're going to take a short break and return with some Nikolai Rimsky-Korsakov, but first let's give you that quiz question again. Today's question, which distinction do the following words share? Bird, grass, fish, and ear. 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Bird, grass, fish, and ear. 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That's midday@wpr.org. And we'll bring you the answer just before the top of the hour.
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Scottish National Orchestra, and you can tell they are Scottish. That was the Snow Maiden Suite with Nikolai Rimsky-Korsakov's Snow Maiden Suite. I've got to get my tongue in order here. I was going to say that we were going to go on to another Scottish piece, but it is actually Scandinavian, although it is played a lot today by Irish and Scottish groups. Let's hear Josephine's Waltz from Alistair Fraser and Natalie Haas, and then we'll be back with the answer to today's quiz question.

0: Josephine's Waltz, and the full title is Josephine's Baptismal Waltz. It is composed by the Swedish musician Roger Tallroth, and he wrote it for his niece, but it was immediately and thoroughly embraced by the Irish and Scottish traditional music community, and you'll hear it around this wonderful state of ours if you attend some of those sessions. All right, we're going to give you the answer to today's quiz question, finally, and today's question was, which distinction do the following words share? Bird, grass, fish, and ear. And the answer is that the word elephant can go before them, usually to describe a larger version of something. And it was very entertaining to see all the answers that came in, which included that they may be preceded by cat, ear, blade, buffalo, and a few other things. And that may all be true. I'll have to double check on that. But elephant is definitely the answer for today. And our winner is Aaron Getzky. I hope I'm pronouncing your name right, Aaron. My apologies if not. Aaron Getzky, you are the winner, and we do have your address, so we will send that gift out to you. And thank you for playing today. It's time for me to turn the ship over to Lori Skelton. Welcome, Lori.
1: There's just one problem. I'm now thinking about the elephant ears my mother used to make. It was a cinnamon sugar pastry like a palmier, which were very flaky and very messy to eat, but so delicious. Okay, if I can focus on the music rather than food, coming up in our 1 o'clock hour, we have a piece for two marimbas that was commissioned by the Nagoya College of Music in Japan. After the 2 o'clock news, pieces for guitar duo by Fernando Sor. And after 3 o'clock, one of the Bach solo cello suites with our soloist, Stephen Isserles.
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1: Live from NPR News, I'm Lakshmi Singh. The jury is now deliberating whether a Massachusetts woman should be held criminally responsible for killing her three young children in 2023 or sent to a state mental health hospital. In closing arguments today, Lindsay Clancy's attorney said his client suffered from postpartum psychosis when she strangled her children and tried to take her own life. The prosecution argued Clancy knew what she was doing and should be found guilty. President Trump has signed an executive order that renames Lake Ontario to Lake America, at least as far as the U.S. federal government is concerned. The North American neighbors and historically close economic partners are in an all-out trade war. President Trump's actions, reminiscent of his decision to relabel the Gulf of Mexico the Gulf of America. A federal judge is scheduled to hear arguments this hour on plans to renovate the Kennedy Center and to return President Trump's name to the building. NPR's Anastasia Siulkas reports the board of the Performing Arts Center has threatened to tear down the venue.
2: In legal filings ahead of the court hearing, the board called the living memorial to President John F. Kennedy a, quote, embarrassment to the nation's capital and suggested building an outdoor amphitheater on the site instead. The board is also attempting to add Trump's name on three places at the center, including twice on the entryway. In a statement to NPR, the Kennedy Center press office called the threat of a demolition, quote, a hypothetical scenario. The hearing is part of a federal lawsuit filed by Representative Joyce Beatty, Democrat of Ohio, against President Trump and the Kennedy Center's board. Most board members were chosen by President Trump, who is the center's chairman. Anastasia Tsoukas, NPR News.
1: The Justice Department has announced an indictment against 81 suspected gang members charged with drug trafficking and gun crimes in Puerto Rico. The department says the FBI and local police arrested 70 of the defendants in an operation yesterday. NPR's Ryan Lucas has more.
3: The defendants are accused of being drug traffickers in the gang Los Bajadeo. The indictment says that the group distributed large amounts of heroin, fentanyl, cocaine, and crack cocaine across the western part of Puerto Rico. Prosecutors allege that the group used violence, including kidnappings and murder, to protect and advance their interests. Attorney General Todd Blanche, who was in Puerto Rico to announce the indictment, also announced that a separate joint operation with authorities in Ecuador targeting the Los Choneros and Los Lobos drug cartels resulted in 26 arrests. Blanche touted both efforts as examples of the Trump administration's efforts to crack down on violent crime and drug trafficking. Ryan Lucas, NPR News, Washington.
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4: This is Wisconsin Public Radio News at 104. I'm Hope Kerwin. Some Kenosha area residents are speaking out against a planned Microsoft data center. The tech giant announced last year it had purchased around 240 acres in Kenosha for the project, but few details have been shared since. A city website says the company still has to finish a site plan. It says the project is in its early stages. Some area residents are now pushing for a data center moratorium. That includes Howard Gussis, who owns a pet kennel and lives nearby. He's not against development, but he says a data center is not a good fit for the area.
5: So I don't understand why we're going full force into this.
4: The city signed an NDA with Microsoft in 2024, but it has since been terminated. A spokesperson for the company said, quote, we'll be sure to share more information with the community as soon as we have a development plan for the site. A Racine school board member and candidate for state assembly is facing a formal complaint after using a derogatory slur to attack his opponent and other women online. Kelly Gallagher from the Democratic Party of Racine County filed the complaint yesterday with the Racine Unified School District. Gallagher is requesting immediate censure proceedings against Mike Bellagio. Bellagio referred to her, Democratic State Representative Angelina Cruz, and two other women using a profane slur for women. Bellagio did not respond to repeated requests for comment from WPR. School Board President Jane Barbian said Bellagio's post was free speech and his constituents will decide if it was appropriate. You're listening to Wisconsin Public Radio News.
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7: Later this hour, we'll hear piano pieces for solo piano by Ernst von Dohnányi. And later this afternoon, we have a piano concerto from Mili Balakirev. We'll begin this hour with an oboe concerto from Leopold Hoffmann, a prolific Viennese composer in the mid-18th century. We do know that he wrote about 60 concertos, but it's difficult to date them. In the case of his oboe concertos, it's difficult to say which version should be considered as authentic. And are the oboe concertos arrangements of flute concertos or vice versa? This concerto in G major was probably written in 1768. Stefan Schilly is the oboe soloist with the Esterházy Sinfonia on WPR Music.

An oboe concerto in G major, something from Leopold Hoffman. The history about it may be a little bit hazy, but oboist Stefan Schilly gives a delightfully bright performance. He joins the Esterházy Sinfonia on Wisconsin Public Radio. I'm Lori Skelton, here until 4 o'clock this afternoon. Jason Heilman is your Drive Time Classics host from 4 until 7 o'clock this evening. There will be classical music overnight tonight. Tomorrow, beginning at 8 o'clock, we have hours of Friday night jazz, beginning with Christian McBride and Jazz Night in America. 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From Steve Reich in 1994, we have a commission from the Nagoya College of Music in Japan. Nagoya Marimbas is an example of phase music. The two players are playing the same thing, but they are deliberately out of sync with each other. It is confusing and intriguing at the same time. Our marimba duo is Bob Becker and James Price. Rice Nagoya Marimbas on Wisconsin Public Radio.

0: The marimba duo of Bob Becker and James Price with Nagoya Marimbas of Steve Reich, completed in 1994. Classical music continues for the rest of this afternoon, and we have an opportunity to hear Wisconsin musicians twice in the next several days, Sunday at noon and next Monday evening at 8 o'clock. It's Wisconsin Classical. 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
0: From Edward Lalo in 1888, we have the overture to his opera The King of Ys, based on the Breton legend of the drowned city of Ys. We have the overture, not the entire opera this afternoon, Pierre Devoe conducting the French National Radio Orchestra.

0: Pierre Gervais conducting the French National Radio Orchestra, the overture to Edouard Lalo's opera, The King of Vice. This is his most recognized work in France. Lalo is better known here for works like the Symphonie Espagnole. If you'd like to hear something from Edouard Lalo or something else from the French National Radio Orchestra, ask Ruth Ann Bessman to include them for Classics by Request, beginning this Saturday morning at 9 o'clock.
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0: We'll round out this hour with six piano pieces written in 1945. Ernst von Dohnányi wrote them just after he left Hungary, never to return. The first five pieces are lighthearted, called Impromptu, Scherzino, Canzonetta, Cascades, and Ländler. The sixth, Bells, means funeral bells. He had just found out that his son, an army captain, had died in a Russian prison camp. Pianist Todd Crowe, our soloist for the Opus 41 piano pieces from Ernst von Dohnányi.

0: pianist Todd Crow and the six piano pieces written by Ernst von Dohnányi in 1945. I'm Laurie Skelton. We'll take a break in just a moment for news updates from National Public Radio and Wisconsin Public Radio. When we come back, a symphony from Christian Vesterhoff and guitar duos from Fernando Soar.
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1: Live from NPR News, I'm Lakshmi Singh. Canada's removing U.S. seafood from its list of retaliatory tariffs against its southern neighbor. After hearing from a number of industry officials worried about the economic hit to commercial seafood and fishing sectors, Canada's levies are set to take effect early next month during a period when Canada typically buys roughly half of the Maine lobster. Canada moved forward with tariffs after talks collapsed and President Trump imposed 50% tariffs on $20 billion worth of Canadian goods.
2: We deal with a lot of people. People oftentimes, they'll ask me, who's the worst to deal with on trade? And I said, that's easy, Canada. They are the worst to trade. And they feel entitled, and just we can't have that.
1: Trump addressing the dispute as he signed an order in which the U.S. government now refers to Lake Ontario as Lake America. Meanwhile, in a statement, Maine Senator Susan Collins thanks Canada and called for resumption of trade negotiations. Collins is in a tough race for re-election to a seat Democrats hope to flip in November. An ICE agent who had been accused of shooting a Venezuelan immigrant in northern Minneapolis has been released from jail in southern Texas, where he had been awaiting extradition to Minnesota. Houston Public Media's Andrew Schneider has the latest.
3: Thursday marked the maximum amount of time ICE agent Christian Castro could be held in jail while waiting for Texas Governor Greg Abbott to decide whether to sign Minnesota's extradition warrant. Here's Hennepin County Attorney Mary Moriarty.
4: I am told that Governor Abbott claims to be tough on crime. How exactly is he tough on crime by manipulating an extradition process that is supposed to be administrative?
3: Attorneys for Minnesota had sought to extend Castro's detention, calling him a flight risk. A spokesperson for Abbott said the judge's refusal rebuffed Minnesota's efforts to conscript federal courts into commandeering the authority of Governor Abbott's office. I'm Andrew Schneider in Houston.
1: The State Department says 90 Americans are now unaccounted for after devastating floods in Nepal and Tibet. NPR's Michelle Kellerman reports so far 3 Americans have been rescued.
5: The State Department has been reaching out to the Nepalese and Chinese governments, and after a request from Nepal, the U.S. is sending a disaster response advisor there to support rescue efforts. So far, the U.S. has announced $500,000 in assistance through Catholic Relief Services, but that number is likely to rise. The Trump administration dismantled the lead U.S. aid agency last year. The department has set up call centers and is urging Americans to be in touch with U.S. embassies. The United Nations says it's also mobilizing supplies and humanitarian teams and says Nepal has mobilized more than 30,000 security personnel to help rescue survivors. Michelle Kellerman, NPR News, Washington.
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6: It's 2:04. This is news from Wisconsin Public Radio. I'm Hope Kerwin. An administrative law judge has found that a permit for a large livestock farm in Pierce County doesn't adequately protect groundwater. Pierce County residents and grassroots organizing Western Wisconsin petitioned for a contested case hearing on a modified permit for Ridge Breeze Dairy. The concentrated animal feeding operation, or CAFO, is expanding to roughly 6,500 cows. The judge sent the permit back to the Wisconsin Department of Natural Resources for additional conditions to ensure groundwater standards are met. Greg Wolf says that will increase testing and costs. He's president and CEO of Breeze Dairy Group, which owns the farm.
7: Us and all farmers are, you know, committed to protecting the environment. And if this is what we have to do to prove it to the public, I mean, this is what we have to do.
6: Residents are worried about pollution of wells as the CAFO generates around 78 million gallons of manure each year. Governor Tony Evers has formally requested a disaster declaration from President Donald Trump for damage caused by a tornado that ripped through the Fox Valley in late July. The governor's report says more than 2,000 residential buildings were damaged. That includes 84 that were completely destroyed. Winnebago County Executive Gordon Hintz says federal assistance is critical. He says communities like Menasha, Nina, and Fox Crossing don't have the capacity to respond to the impact of the storms alone. The cost of the damage to residential buildings is estimated to be more than $8 million. This is WPR.
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9: Later this hour, we'll hear a piano concerto from Bela Kirev. And later this afternoon, we'll hear a suite for winds by Francis Poulenc. We'll begin with Christian Westerhoff from the Münster region in northwest Germany. He was one of the court composers working for the nobility away from Vienna. We don't know much about Westerhoff other than that he was a violinist and double bassist starting in the 1780s. This symphony in E-flat major, completed in 1796, gives prominence to the violas in certain passages. Hermann Baumer conducting the Osnabrück Symphony Orchestra.

0: A symphony from 1796, Christian Westerhoff's Symphony in E-flat Major, Hermann Baumer conducting the Osnabrück Symphony Orchestra on Wisconsin Public Radio. I'm Laurie Skelton, here until 4 o'clock this afternoon, and Jason Heilman will be your Drive Time Classics host from 4 until 7 o'clock this evening. 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
0: Fernando Sor was born in Barcelona in 1778. He was based in Madrid from 1799 to 1810, then held posts in Paris, London, and Moscow, returning to Paris in 1828. These pieces from his first year back in Paris were dedicated to one of his pupils, a Mademoiselle Wainwright, yes, an English woman in Paris. We begin with an andantino and follow that with a waltz, an andante pastoral, mazurka, woman in Paris. We begin with an andantino and follow that with a waltz.

0: Guitarists Jeffrey McFadden and Norbert Kraft. Six little pieces Fernando Soar wrote in 1828 and heard this afternoon on Wisconsin Public Radio. You'll have a chance to hear cello and violin if you're in Middleton tonight and want to attend the Middleton Night Market. There is a pint-size concert of this violin-cello duo offering classical favorites and pop covers. 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
0: From Mili Balakirev, the Piano Concerto No. 1 in F-sharp minor, his Opus 1 from 1855. However, it's only a single movement. Can you call it a concerto? Well, Balakirev was only 18 when he wrote it. He was the soloist at the premiere. The public was delighted with what they heard, and he apparently intended to finish the work with additional movements. But by the time he had room in his schedule, his composition style had matured, so he wrote a new concerto instead. Malcolm Binns joins the English Northern Philharmonia under the direction of David Lloyd Jones, the single movement Concerto No. 1 in F-sharp minor.

0: The single movement that makes up Balakirev's Piano Concerto No. 1 in F-sharp minor. Pianist Malcolm Binns with the English Northern Philharmonia. David Lloyd-Jones conducting. Now, if you'd like to hear the complete concerto that followed that, have Ruth Ann Bessman include it for Classics by Request, beginning this Saturday morning at 9 o'clock. Make your request online on the Classics by Request page. When you go to the music pages at WPR.org. I'm Laurie Skelton, and we'll take a break in just a moment for news updates from National Public Radio and Wisconsin Public Radio. When we come back, cellist Stephen Isserles and one of the solo suites from Johann Sebastian Bach.
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3: I'm Lakshmi Singh. NPR has learned that the purpose of CIA Chief John Ratcliffe's visit to the Russian capital this week was to warn the government against attacking NATO allies. A U.S. official tells NPR's Tom Bowman that Ratcliffe also said that the U.S. had conclusive evidence that Russia was providing intelligence to Iran. Russia has been sending drones into NATO countries, with one NATO official not authorized to speak publicly telling NPR it appears Russia is testing air defenses. Speaking at the White House today, President Trump downplayed the trip, saying that Russian President Vladimir Putin will not attack NATO territory. Ratko Mladic, the butcher of Bosnia, has died at the age of 84 while serving a life sentence for genocide, war crimes, and crimes against humanity, including the 1995 Srebrenica massacre. Tom Jelton, a former NPR correspondent who covered the Bosnian War, reflects on Mladic's death and the enduring legacy of his wartime crimes.
4: General Ratko Mladic was the number one war criminal of the Bosnian War. He was responsible for the murder of more than 7,000 Muslim men and boys in the town of Srebrenica in 1995. It was a mass execution. The men and boys were tied up, blindfolded, and marched to the edge of open pits where they were shot. Bone by bone, their bodies were eventually exhumed and identified. Srebrenica was a Muslim enclave in territory Serb nationalists claimed as their own. When his army entered the town, Mladic announced, "We present this city to the Serbian people as a gift." In 2011, he was captured. He died at 84. Tom Jelton for NPR News.
3: President Trump is escalating his tariff war with Canada, and both countries are raising tariffs on each other. But Trump's latest move is renaming Lake Ontario, which sits between New York and Canada, to Lake America. More from NPR's Deepa Shivaram.
5: Trump signed an executive order directing the federal government to rename the smallest of the Great Lakes. He made a similar move last year, renaming the Gulf of Mexico.
6: We have a gulf and we have a lake. Now all we need is an ocean.
5: The change comes after trade talks broke down and Trump announced that he would impose a 50% tariff on some Canadian goods, escalating a trade war with the U.S.'s longtime ally. Canada issued counter tariffs in response. Tariffs are likely to raise the cost of goods for Americans that are already high due to the war with Iran, and it's becoming an issue for some Republicans in tight election fights this year. Deepa Shivaram, NPR News.
3: The jury's now deliberating whether Massachusetts defendant Lindsay Clancy should be held criminally responsible for killing her three young children in 2023 or sent to a state mental health facility. It's NPR News.
7: It's 3:04. This is news from Wisconsin Public Radio. I'm Hope Kerwin. An administrative law judge has found that a permit for a large livestock farm in Pierce County doesn't adequately protect groundwater. Pierce County residents and grassroots organizing Western Wisconsin petitioned for a contested case hearing on a modified permit for Ridge Breeze Dairy. The Concentrated Animal Feeding Operation, or CAFO, is expanding to roughly 6,500 cows. A judge sent the permit back to the Wisconsin Department of Natural Resources for additional conditions to ensure groundwater standards are met. The farm's owners say the addition will increase testing and costs, but said the farm is committed to protecting the environment. Residents are worried about pollution of wells, as the CAFO generates around 78 million gallons of manure each year. A planned Microsoft data center is seeing pushback from some Kenosha area residents. The tech giant announced last year it had purchased around 240 acres in Kenosha for the project, but few details have been shared since. A city website says the company still has to finish a site plan. It says the project is in its early stages. Some area residents are now pushing for a data center moratorium. The city signed an NDA with Microsoft in 2024, but it has since been terminated. A spokesperson for the company said, quote, "We'll be sure to share more information with the community as soon as we have a development plan for the site." In the weather forecast, sunny to partly cloudy this afternoon. Tonight we'll see clear to partly cloudy skies with lows in the mid-40s to mid-50s. Tomorrow, more mild weather is expected with highs in the upper 70s to low 80s for the day and partly cloudy skies. More clouds moving in tomorrow night. 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
0: One of the delights about having CDs in the Wisconsin Public Radio Music Library is reading liner notes, especially when the comments come from the performers. Cellist Stephen Isserlis is always good with his program notes, and for one of the solo cello suites by Johann Sebastian Bach, he has this to say: "Despite the abstract purity of the music, I have always felt that there was a story behind the six cello suites, representing the three kinds of sacred mystery episodes in the life of Christ. For solo cello suite number 4 in E flat major, this is the joyful mystery of the presentation in the temple." Cellist Stephen Isserlis and Bach on Wisconsin Public Radio.

0: Cellist Stephen Isserles and Johann Sebastian Bach's Solo Cello Suite No. 4 in E-flat major. I'm Laurie Skelton. There are 6 Bach solo cello suites. If you'd like to hear some of the others, ask Ruth Ann Bessman to include them for classics by request on Saturday mornings beginning at 9 o'clock. I'm here until 4 o'clock this afternoon. Jason Heilman in our Milwaukee studios is getting ready for Drive Time Classics from 4 until 7 o'clock this evening.
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0: Malcolm Arnold studied composition and trumpet at London's Royal College of Music. He became principal trumpet of the London Philharmonic in 1942, and then became serious about composing after spending a year in Italy in 1948. His Flute Concerto No. 1 is a demonstration of his melodic skill. Drama in the first movement, long and expansive lines in the second movement, and a catchy tune at the end. Flute soloist Alexa Still joins the New Zealand Chamber Orchestra. Nicholas Braithwaite conducting Malcolm Arnold's Flute Concerto No. 1.

0: From 1954, Malcolm Arnold's Flute Concerto No. 1. Nicholas Braithwaite conducting the New Zealand Chamber Orchestra with flute soloist Alexa Still on WPR Music.
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0: Dennis Wick leads the London Wind Orchestra in music from 1935, a French suite from Francis Poulenc, music that was commissioned for a comic theater work called Queen Margot. It drew inspiration from dances written and collected by Claude Gervaise, who was a court musician in the mid-16th century. This suite includes dances from Burgundy and Champagne, a pavane, a march, a Sicilian, and ends with a carillon on Wisconsin Public Radio.

0: Ending with the Carillon, the French suite of Francis Poulenc from 1935, Dennis Wick conducting the London Wind Orchestra on Wisconsin Public Radio. I'm Laurie Skelton. Thank you for joining me this afternoon. Jason Heilman will be in after the 4 o'clock news. It is Thursday, which means we have the album of the week from Sir Stephen Huff, a serious scholar, a serious musician, and he's given us a recording full of, as you put it, tiny moments of joy.
1: That's right. This is an album that I think is inspired by Sir Stephen's travels around the world as a concert pianist, and that included a stop here in Milwaukee just last season. He calls it his piano postcards, and you can think of these little pieces as maybe little postcards from a different corner of the world. Some of them are musical travelogues themselves. We're going to hear two highlights from the Travel Diaries by Australian composer Malcolm Williamson a little bit later this hour. But it also includes, you know, some traditional piano encores, a few arrangements of folk tunes, some pop songs, and even some Disney highlights. In addition to those Malcolm Williamson diaries, we're going to hear Stephen Huff's own arrangement of Nature Boy, a hit song for Nat King Cole later this hour. And in the next hour, we're going to hear a piano piece by French composer Cécile Chaminade, plus a song from the Disney film Frozen.
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1: And, you know, I think Salieri is a bit unfairly maligned in music history. He was a very successful composer in his own day, and he had a great sense of humor, as we're going to hear from this mock heroic overture from The Stolen Bucket. All that and more is coming up after this news.
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1: Washington, I'm Ryland Barton. A U.S. official says CIA Chief John Ratcliffe's trip to Moscow this week was to warn Russia against attacking any NATO allies. Ratcliffe met with his Russian counterparts. He said that the U.S. had conclusive evidence that Russia was providing intelligence to Iran. Russia has been sending drones into NATO countries, with one NATO official not authorized to speak publicly telling NPR it appears Russia is testing air defenses. President Trump downplayed the trip today, saying that Russian President Vladimir Putin will not attack NATO territory. President Trump signed an executive order today directing the federal government to rename Lake Ontario to Lake America amid an escalating trade war with Canada. It's just the latest time he's ordered the government to rename a body of water after he moved to recognize the Gulf of Mexico as the Gulf of America on his first day in office.
2: So if you think about it, we have a Gulf and we have a lake. Now all we need is an ocean. So maybe we'll have to change the name of the Atlantic and or the Pacific.
1: Canada announced it will impose retaliatory tariffs on nearly $20 billion worth of U.S. goods after trade talks between the two countries broke down earlier this month. Those tariffs were a response to the Trump administration announcing 50% tariffs on goods from Canada. A jury has begun deliberating in the murder trial of Lindsay Clancy. She's accused of strangling her three young children in 2023 in a case that's drawn attention to postpartum mental health. Clancy has pleaded not guilty. Her lawyers argue she was experiencing postpartum psychosis. Prosecutors say Clancy planned the killings and understood her actions were wrong. Meta's landmark settlement with state attorneys general over claims its products are addictive and harmful to kids is among the largest ever struck by a U.S. company. NPR's Shannon Bond reports it's the latest sign that long-running public frustration with tech companies is turning into concrete changes for the industry.
3: 2026 has already brought a wave of setbacks for social media giants. Meta lost two high-profile cases in state courts over claims its products, including Instagram, harmed young users. It and rivals, including YouTube and TikTok, have settled similar lawsuits, and thousands more are still pending. And pressure is growing from regulators and lawmakers around the world. Dozens of U.S. states are introducing or enacting restrictions on kids' social media use, while countries including Australia, Britain, and Indonesia are banning children from social media altogether. Some of those bans and state laws are being challenged on free speech grounds. Shannon Bond, NPR News.
1: U.S. officials report about 90 U.S. citizens remain unaccounted for after catastrophic flash floods hit a border area of China and Nepal, killing hundreds of people. More than 1,000 are still missing. Many of the missing were on a pilgrimage to Mount Kailash in Tibet, a sacred site for Hindus and Buddhists. Tech stocks led Wall Street to rise today. This is NPR News.
4: This is news from Wisconsin Public Radio. I'm Hope Kerwin. The Wisconsin Department of Natural Resources is asking Enbridge to halt work on its Line 5 reroute in response to a gas leak in Iron County that began Tuesday. In a letter today to Enbridge officials, DNR Secretary Karen Hyun said the agency is, quote, deeply concerned by the spill and immensely frustrated by other events where the company has failed to comply with state regulations. The DNR posed more than 20 questions to Enbridge. The agency is requesting details on the worst-case release of propane and butane vapors, air monitoring results, and a timeline for putting measures in place to control the release. Enbridge has said a parked, unoccupied semi-truck rolled into an open excavation site for a Line 5 valve project, striking the pipe and releasing natural gas liquids. The company has said crews continue to work with local emergency response teams to stabilize the site. No one was injured, and a nearby home was evacuated as a precaution. Line 5 remains shut down as the response continues. Green Bay Packers star running back Josh Jacobs is facing criminal charges related to a domestic violence arrest back in May. The Brown County District Attorney is charging Jacobs with misdemeanor battery and misdemeanor criminal property damage. Police were called to Jacobs' home in Hobart in late May in response to a call about a disturbance between a man and a woman. The criminal complaint says Jacobs' girlfriend told police he threw her to the ground and damaged her cell phone after the two had a heated argument. Court records say surveillance footage from the home, quote, corroborates the relevant portions of the woman's story. At the time of the arrest, Jacobs denied allegations of wrongdoing. The Green Bay Packers and NFL did not immediately respond to a request for comment. This is Wisconsin Public Radio News.
5: 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Other contributors include the estate of Joan B. Kroc, whose bequest serves as an enduring investment in the future of public radio and seeks to help NPR produce programming that meets the highest standards of public service in journalism and cultural expression.
6: 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Joining you from our Wisconsin Public Radio studios in Milwaukee, I'm Jason Heilman. Coming up a little bit later this hour, we'll hear a violin concerto by a composer who didn't think he was up to the task of writing a concerto, so he came up with something a little different. It's The Poem by Ernst Chausson. We'll also hear a French march by Camille Saint-Saëns and more, including a couple of selections from our new classical album of the week, Piano Postcards, from Stephen Hoff, and more. But we'll start this hour with a selection that shows off the lighter side of composer Antonio Salieri. Of course, if you only know him from the movie Amadeus, you might not think Salieri had a sense of humor at all, but he did. And it often came out in his choice of opera subjects. This one is a mock heroic comedy about two Italian towns who almost go to war when one of them steals the bucket from the other one's town well. It's Salieri's overture to the stolen bucket. Michael Dittrich conducts the Czechoslovak Radio Symphony Orchestra.

Music by Antonio Salieri from a musical satire of more serious operas, where in this case a rivalry between the cities of Bologna and Modena threatens to explode over a bucket. You just heard Salieri's overture to The Stolen Bucket with the Czechoslovak Radio Symphony Orchestra, led by Michael Dittrich. English composer Charles Avison liked to write concertos based on older Italian music, and in this one, he borrowed a few melodies from four different harpsichord sonatas by Domenico Scarlatti. It's Charles Avison's Concerto Grosso in G Major, Sir Neville Mariner, conducts the Academy of St. Martin in the Fields.

0: Four different keyboard sonatas by the Spanish-based Italian composer Domenico Scarlatti form the basis for each of the movements from that piece. It was put together by his younger English contemporary, Charles Avison, as his Concerto Grosso in G major. The Academy of St. Martin in the Fields was led by Sir Neville Mariner. We'll hear something just short of a concerto by Ernst Chausson coming up next on WPR Music.
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0: 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French composer Ernest Chausson seemed to suffer from what we might call imposter syndrome for much of his career. He never seemed to think that his compositions were quite good enough. This next selection is a case in point. It came about because the violin virtuoso Eugène Say asked Chausson to write him a concerto, but Chausson didn't think he was up to it. He called writing a concerto a huge undertaking, the devil's own task even, and asked if it was okay if he could write something smaller. The result was a single movement that Chausson eventually called Poem. Here it is with violinist Itzhak Perlman.

0: French composer Ernest Chausson was originally going to call that piece The Song of Triumphant Love after a novella by his favorite Russian author. Then he crossed that out and called it Poem Symphonique, and finally just Poem. You heard it with violinist Itzhak Perlman alongside the New York Philharmonic led by Zubin Mehta. We'll hear a couple of highlights from our new classical album of the week and more coming up next on WPR Music.
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0: Each Thursday here on WPR Music, we spotlight a new classical album of the week. This week's album comes from Strasevan Huff, a British pianist who performs all over the world, and it's those travels that inspired the album, Stephen Huff's Piano Postcard. It encompasses more than 24 miniatures from all over the world, the musical equivalent of sending a colorful postcard home to your friends and family. Huff's postcards run the gamut from classic piano works to pop songs like this next selection. This is the song Nature Boy by songwriter Ibn Abbes that was a hit for Nat King Cole in 1948 and also featured in the 2001 film musical Moulin Rouge. Here it is, as arranged by Stephen Huff.

Greatest thing you'll ever learn is just to love and be loved in return. Those are the final lines from that song, Nature Boy, from songwriter Eden Abes. You heard it from pianist Stephen Huff, and here are two more selections from his album of piano postcards. These are from the Travel Diaries by Australian composer Malcolm Williamson, inspired by the flower sellers of Paris and the lights of Broadway.

Two musical postcards by composer Malcolm Williamson from New York, and before that, Paris. You heard them performed by Sir Stephen Huff as part of his new album, Stephen Huff's Piano Postcards. It's out now on the Hyperion label, and it's our new classical album of the week here on WPR Music. You can read more about this album and hear additional highlights on our website, wpr.org/music. Speaking of musical postcards, French composer Camille Saint-Saëns liked to spend time in North Africa whenever he could, just to get away from the cold French winters. It was on one of his trips to Algeria that Saint-Saëns was inspired to write a musical suite about what he saw and heard there, which included this highlight representing a garrison of French soldiers. It's Saint-Saëns' Marche Militaire Française. Eugene Ormandy conducts the Philadelphia Orchestra.

0: Part of a set of picturesque impressions of a voyage to Algiers by composer Camille Saint-Saëns, something he wrote at a time when French troops were still a regular sight there, was the Marche Militaire Française. Eugene Ormandy led the Philadelphia Orchestra. I'm Jason Heilman, and I'll be here with you for two more hours of Drive Time Classics this afternoon, taking us up to Chapter a Day at 7 o'clock. Coming up in this next hour, we'll hear an overture from a more modern operatic satire from Russian composer Dmitri Kabalevsky. We'll also dance at a ball, courtesy of Hector Berlioz. We'll hear some music for the last few days of summer from British composer Arnold Bax, and more. It's all here on WPR Music right after this break for a news update from NPR and from WPR News.
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1: Live from NPR News in Washington, I'm Ryland Barton. President Trump is offering assurances that Russian leader Vladimir Putin won't wage a military operation on a NATO country. Trump spoke following a visit by his CIA director to Moscow, as NPR's Greg Myrie reports.
2: President Trump was asked if President Putin might be considering additional military action in Europe.
3: I've had good talks with him. He's not going to be attacking a NATO territory.
2: CIA Director John Ratcliffe made an unannounced trip to Moscow on Tuesday, igniting speculation about the reason for his visit. The CIA has declined to comment. However, a U.S. official said Ratcliffe warned Russia against attacking NATO countries. The CIA chief also told the Russians the U.S. has conclusive evidence Russia is providing intelligence to Iran. The U.S. official was not authorized to discuss the matter publicly and spoke on condition of anonymity. Greg Myrie, NPR News, Washington.
1: The FDA today approved new versions of the two most commonly used COVID-19 vaccines. NPR's Rob Stein has the story.
4: The FDA approved updated versions of the COVID vaccines made by Moderna, Pfizer-BioNTech, and Novavax. The vaccines are designed to protect people against the most common subvariant, known as XFG. The shots were approved for anyone ages 65 and older, and for children and younger adults with at least one health problem that puts them at risk for serious complications from the virus. Nevertheless, the American Academy of Pediatrics still recommends very young children, those 6 to 24 months, continue getting vaccinated every year. The new vaccines should start to become available within days. Rob Stein, NPR News.
1: Mortgage rates are holding steady around their highest levels in a year. That's driven in part by high yields in the bond market. NPR's Stephen Bisaha reports bond traders are looking for signs from the Federal Reserve about the government's plans to fight inflation.
5: The average 30-year fixed-rate mortgage is 6.66%, according to Freddie Mac. Mortgage rates are largely influenced by the bond market, which has been shaken over concerns about government debt and inflation. That's why bond traders will be watching new Fed Chair Kevin Warsh's speech Friday in Jackson Hole, Wyoming, closely.
6: You know, it's early in the morning, but everyone will have their popcorn out to watch.
5: Jeff DeGurian is loanDepot's chief investment officer.
6: They want to see, hey, if inflation ticks back up again like everyone's worried about, what are you going to do?
5: The Fed's preferred inflation gauge showed prices rose at an annual rate of 3.7% in July. Stephen Bisaha, NPR News.
1: A new study suggests El Nino events have intensified over the past 40 years due to human-caused climate change. El Ninos are now more than 36% stronger than before the industrial age, with a 16% increase in the last 40 years based on measurements from coral in the Galapagos Islands. It's NPR.
7: It's 5:04. This is news from Wisconsin Public Radio. I'm Hope Kerwin. The Wisconsin Department of Natural Resources is asking Enbridge to halt work on its Line 5 reroute in response to a gas leak in Iron County that began Tuesday. In a letter today to Enbridge officials, DNR Secretary Karen Hyun said the agency is, quote, deeply concerned by the spill and, quote, immensely frustrated by other events where the company has failed to comply with state regulations. The DNR posed more than 20 questions to Enbridge. The agency is requesting details on the worst-case release of propane and butane vapors, air monitoring results, and a timeline for putting measures in place to control the release. Enbridge has said a parked, unoccupied semi-truck rolled into an open excavation site for a Line 5 valve project, striking the pipe and releasing natural gas liquids. The company has said crews continue to work with local emergency response teams to stabilize the site. No one was injured and nearby home was evacuated as a precaution. Line 5 remains shut down as the response continues. Green Bay Packers star running back Josh Jacobs is facing criminal charges related to a domestic violence arrest back in May. The Brown County District Attorney is charging Jacobs with misdemeanor battery and misdemeanor criminal property damage. Police were called to Jacobs' home in Hobart in response to a call about a disturbance between a man and woman. The criminal complaint says Jacobs' girlfriend told police he threw her to the ground and damaged her cell phone after the two had a heated argument. Court records say surveillance footage from the home, quote, corroborates the relevant portions of the woman's story. At the time of the arrest, Jacobs denied allegations of wrongdoing. The NFL did not immediately respond to a request for comment on Jacobs' charges. This is WPR News.
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9: 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Broadcasting from our Wisconsin Public Radio studios in Milwaukee's Brewery District, I'm Jason Heilman. Coming up a little bit later this hour, we'll hear a suite of themes that English Baroque composer Henry Purcell wrote for the play Abdelazar, including one that features prominently in a certain Young People's Guide to the Orchestra. We'll also hear a Spanish dance from the London Brass, plus another pair of highlights from our new classical album of the week of piano postcards from Sir Stephen Hough. But first, here is a highlight from an opera by Soviet composer Dmitry Kabalevsky. This one's about the chaotic life and loves of a 16th century French sculptor who, in one episode, gets even with his patron the Duke by unveiling a statue of him in full armor sitting backwards on a donkey. The opera is Kola Brunio, and here is Kabalevsky's overture with Mikhail Pletnev conducting the Russian National Orchestra.

Music that sets the stage for a Russian language opera inspired by a novel from the French Nobel Prize winner Romain Rolland. That was the overture to Kola Brunio by Soviet composer Dmitry Kabalevsky. The Russian National Orchestra was led by conductor Mikhail Pletnev. In his Symphonie Fantastique, Hector Berlioz tells a somewhat autobiographical story about a young artist who falls in love with a woman at first sight. And then he seems to see her everywhere he goes. In this movement, the artist has gone to a formal ball, and amidst all the dancing, the object of his affection shows up, represented by her own special theme. It's the second movement from Berlioz's Symphonie Fantastique. The Chicago Symphony Orchestra is led here by Riccardo Muti.

0: Hector Berlioz based that piece on his own infatuation with an actress named Harriet Smithson, and although life didn't imitate art in this case, fortunately, the two actually got married 4 years later. You just heard the second movement from Berlioz's Symphonie Fantastique representing a ball. Riccardo Muti led the Chicago Symphony Orchestra. We'll hear some music for the final weeks of summer, plus a suite from the English Baroque Theater, coming up next on WPR Music.
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0: We have plenty of great music to look forward to this weekend here on WPR Music. It all starts on Saturday morning at 9 o'clock when Ruthann Bessman plays the music that you've requested on Classics by Request. Then at 5 o'clock, you can stay tuned for The Road to Higher Ground with Jonathan Overby. And on Sunday, Laurie Skelton previews concerts from around the state at Wisconsin Classical at noon. And you can join Sheila Shigley for Simply Folk at 5. That's all this weekend here on WPR Music. English composer Arnold Bax was known for writing massive works for huge orchestras, so this next piece is actually pretty restrained for him. It's a kind of pastoral featuring the strings and woodwinds in languid melodies that, according to the composer, are meant to be, quote, a musical depiction of a hot, windless June midday in some wooded place of southern England. Here is Arnold Bax's Southern Music with Bryden Thompson conducting the Ulster Orchestra.

Composer Arnold Bax always had a soft spot for that piece. Years later, he told a conductor, "I'm rather fond of this little bit of Southern England under the sun." You just heard Bax's Summer Music, a piece that still works for a few more weeks anyway. The Ulster Orchestra was led by Bryden Thompson. We'll stay in Britain for this next selection, but we'll step back a few centuries. Henry Purcell rose from humble beginnings to be the resident composer to the Restoration Court of King Charles II. One of the things that but we'll step back a few centuries. Henry Purcell rose from humble beginnings to be the resident composer

0: If one of those melodies sounded more familiar than the others, it's because composer Benjamin Britten borrowed it 2.5 centuries later for his Young Person's Guide to the Orchestra. It was a suite of music for the play Abdelazar by English Baroque composer Henry Purcell. The Freiburg Baroque Orchestra was led by Thomas Hengelbrock. We'll hear highlights from our new classical album of the week and more coming up next on WPR Music.
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0: Each Thursday here on WPR Music, we spotlight a new classical album of the week. This week's album comes from pianist Stephen Huff, and it's inspired by his experience of being on the road for much of the year and encountering new music all over the world. Titled Stephen Huff's Piano Postcards, the album is made up of musical miniatures from several destinations around the globe, from Japan and Taiwan to Germany and France. France is represented with 3 selections from Cécile Chaminade, who has the distinction of being the first French woman to receive the Legion of Honor for her compositions. Here is Chaminade's piece evoking benevolent forest sprites. It's Les Sylvains with pianist Stephen Huff.

Music by Cécile Chaminade, a best-selling French composer from around the turn of the 20th century. That was Les Sylvains with pianist Stephen Huff. Huff's new album of piano postcards also includes a few of his own arrangements of songs from Disney movies, past and present. Here he is playing Do You Want to Build a Snowman from Frozen.

Do You Want to Build a Snowman? From the Disney animated musical Frozen by songwriters Kristen Anderson Lopez and Robert Lopez. You heard it performed by pianist Stephen Huff in his own arrangement as part of his new album Stephen Huff's Piano Postcards. It's out now on the Hyperion label, and it's our new classical album of the week here on WPR Music. You can read more about this album and hear other highlights at wpr.org/music. Here's a different kind of musical postcard, this time from Spain. It's one of the 12 Danzas Españolas by composer Enrique Granados. But instead of a characteristic Spanish dance, this one borrows the rhythms of a Polish mazurka. Granados called it Romantica, and it's performed here by the London Brass.

0: Romántica, the ninth of the 12 Spanish dances by Enrique Granados, pieces that might have been written when the composer was as young as 16 years old. It was originally intended to feature a solo piano, but you heard it instead in a version arranged for the London Brass. I'm Jason Heilman, and I'll be here with you for just one more hour of Drive Time Classics this afternoon before I hand things over to Chapter a Day at 7 o'clock. Coming up in this next hour, we'll hear the opening from a symphony that Joseph Haydn wrote for his many fans in London. We'll also hear a chamber piece featuring the flute from American composer Arthur Foote, plus a sonata by Arcangelo Corelli that's been arranged into a concerto by one of his students, and more. It's all here on WPR Music right after this break for a news update from NPR and from WPR News.
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1: Live from NPR News in Washington, I'm Ryland Barton. Federal investigators say the White House construction contributed to radio problems that kept air traffic controllers from hearing the calls warning that President Trump's helicopter was getting ready to take off when they cleared a jet to take off nearby earlier this month. Air traffic controllers and Marine One pilots met the week before the incident near Reagan National Airport in D.C. to discuss problems with the tower not receiving the standard 3-minute warning call ahead of Marine One flights. A federal judge heard arguments today over the Kennedy Center Board's efforts to put President Trump's name back up at the Arts Complex in Washington, D.C. NPR's Anastasia Tsiolkas has more.
2: The Kennedy Center Board wants to add President Trump's name on the entryway of the center. Is that fundamentally the same as renaming it, or is it something different? Lawyers for the plaintiff, Representative Joyce Beatty, Democrat of Ohio, say Judge Christopher R. Cooper has already ruled that the board does not have the right to rename the living memorial to President John F. Kennedy. Department of Justice lawyers representing President Trump and other members of the board argue adding another line of signage to the entryway thanking Trump for his planned renovation of the complex is not changing the institution's name. It's not clear yet when Cooper will make a ruling. Anastasia Tsiolkas, NPR News.
1: Nearly 6 months ago, Iranian missiles targeted a key U.S. base in Bahrain, forcing military families there to evacuate. Many displaced families still don't know what comes next, and Navy leaders admit they did not expect the war to go on this long, as Steve Walsh with WHRO reports.
3: Many families were sent to the safe havens they designated for emergencies. Others have been moved several times, often living in hotel rooms and short-term rentals. Vice Admiral Kurt Renshaw, the head of Fifth Fleet, told the families that the Navy now wants them to pick a more permanent location while the military figures out the future of Bahrain.
1: Steve Walsh from WHRO reporting. The general, known as the Butcher of Bosnia, has died while serving a life sentence for atrocities during the Balkan Wars of the 1990s. NPR's Joanna Kakissis reports that Serbia's state broadcaster announced the death.
4: Radko Mladic died at 84 in a hospital in The Hague after suffering a series of strokes. A UN human rights chief once described the Bosnian Serb general as, quote, the epitome of evil. An international court held Mladic responsible for the single largest atrocity in Europe since World War II, the July 1995 massacre of 8,000 Bosnian Muslim men and boys in the Bosnian city of Srebrenica. The Balkan Wars of the 1990s were sparked by Serbia's president at the time, Slobodan Milosevic, who tried to create a greater Serbia out of the dissolution of the multi-ethnic state of Yugoslavia.
1: NPR's Joanna Kakissis reporting. It's NPR.
5: This is Wisconsin Public Radio News at 6:04. I'm Hope Kerwin. Green Bay Packers star running back Josh Jacobs is facing criminal charges related to a domestic violence arrest back in May. The Brown County District Attorney is charging Jacobs with misdemeanor battery and misdemeanor criminal property damage. Police were called to Jacobs' home in Hobart in late May in response to a call about a disturbance between a man and woman. The criminal complaint says Jacobs' girlfriend told police he threw her to the ground and damaged her cell phone after the two had a heated argument. Court records say surveillance footage from the home, quote, corroborates the relevant portions of the woman's story. At the time of his arrest, Jacobs denied allegations of wrongdoing. The NFL did not immediately respond to a request for comment on Jacobs' charges. The Wisconsin Department of Natural Resources is asking Enbridge to halt work on its Line 5 reroute in response to a gas leak in Iron County that began Tuesday. In a letter today to Enbridge officials, DNR Secretary Karen Hyun said the agency is, quote, deeply concerned by the spill and, quote, immensely frustrated by other events where the company has failed to comply with state regulations. The DNR posed more than 20 questions to Enbridge. The agency is requesting details on the worst-case release of propane and butane vapors, air monitoring results, and a timeline for putting measures in place to control the release. Enbridge has said a parked, unoccupied semi-truck rolled into an open excavation site for a Line 5 valve project, striking the pipe and releasing natural gas liquids. The company has said crews continue to work with local emergency response teams to stabilize the site. No one was injured and a nearby home was evacuated as a precaution. Line 5 remains shut down as the response continues. This is WPR News.
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7: 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I'm Jason Heilman. Coming up in about 31 minutes, we'll hear a suite of songs from the Three Penny Opera, a collaboration between composer Kurt Weill and lyricist Bertolt Brecht. That's been arranged for Chicago Pro Musica. We'll also hear Italian Baroque composer Francesco Gimignani pay tribute to one of his musical influences and more. But first, here is a highlight from one of the 12 symphonies that Joseph Haydn wrote on the two trips he made to London later in life. This symphony eventually picked up a nickname because of something that happens in another movement, but if you ask me, every movement's full of Haydn's goal of giving the audience something new. Here is the first movement from Haydn's Symphony No. 94 in G major. Christopher Hogwood conducts the Academy of Ancient Music.

The event that gives that symphony its nickname, as Joseph Haydn's Surprise Symphony, comes in the next movement of that piece. So the one that you heard is, I guess, meant to lull the audience into a false sense of security. That was the first movement from Haydn's Symphony No. 94 in G major, played on instruments from Haydn's time by the Academy of Ancient Music led by Christopher Hogwood. Arthur Foote was a Boston-based composer who worked to create an American romantic style in the late 19th century, but Foote tended to focus his energies on musical miniatures for the most part and smaller scale pieces that could fit into your living room. He also had an affinity for the flute, as you can hear in this next piece. It's the Sarabande and Rigadoon by Arthur Foote with flutist Fenwick Smith and friends.

0: A piece by American composer Arthur Foote that dates from the 1920s but borrows a couple of dances from a much earlier era. It was Foote's Sarabande and Rigaudon, with pianist Randall Hodgkinson, violist Marcus Thompson, and flutist Fenwick Smith. We'll hear one Baroque composer pay tribute to another coming up next on WPR Music.
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0: 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And when Gemignani moved from Italy to England, he brought Corelli with him, in a sense. 12 of Gemignani's concertos for the full Baroque orchestra were actually arrangements of Corelli's sonatas for violin, harpsichord, and cello, including this next selection. It's Gemignani's Concerto Grosso in D major. Andrew Manze conducts the Academy of Ancient Music.

0: Music that was originally written for three musicians by Italian Baroque composer Arcangelo Corelli, rearranged for a larger ensemble by his former student Francesco Gemignani. That was Gemignani's Concerto Grosso in D major after Corelli's Sonata Opus 5 No. 1. You heard it performed by the Academy of Ancient Music, led by Andrew Manze. We'll check out the cabaret scene in Berlin during the 1920s, coming up next on WPR Music.
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0: 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For the most successful collaboration, composer Kurt Weill and author Bertolt Brecht looked back to the past. They borrowed The Beggar's Opera, a popular opera from George Frideric Handel's time, and updated it to the era of Jack the Ripper. The result was The Threepenny Opera, a play with music that gave us several memorable tunes, including the Ballad of Mack the Knife. Here's a suite of themes from Kurt Weill's score to The Threepenny Opera. It's performed by Chicago Pro Musica.

Highlights from a 1928 cabaret play about street life in Victorian England. That was a suite from Kurt Weill's music for the Threepenny Opera. You heard it with Chicago Pro Musica. In Wisconsin weather, a lunar eclipse will be visible tonight from Wisconsin with near totality around 11:12 p.m. We'll have mostly clear skies for that and lows in the low to mid-50s. Tomorrow will be partly cloudy and pleasant with highs around 80 degrees, but there's a chance for spotty showers tomorrow night. Saturday should be mostly cloudy and a bit breezy with highs again in the upper 70s and low 80s. Chapter a Day is next here on WPR Music. I'll be back tomorrow at 4. Until then, I'm Jason Heilman. Thanks for listening.

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1: This is Chapter a Day. I'm Susan Sweeney. Our book is Patricia McConnell's new novel. It's called A Way to Me. It was published in 2025 by Kensington Books. Young animal behaviorist Maddie McGowan, who lives alone on a farm populated with sheep, dogs, cats, and an old horse, is reeling after her mentor George was shot and killed at a sheepdog trial. Was it a freak accident or a senseless murder? She's busy taking care of the farm and seeing clients with troubled animals, but always on the edges of her mind is the loss of her dear friend and the mystery surrounding that loss. This is Chapter 4 of A Way to Me. Monday morning came all too soon, but I had an atypical case on the docket, and I drove to the office feeling curious. Ranger was a working canine coming in from Milwaukee on his handler's day off. A detection dog trained to sniff out drugs like heroin and cocaine, Ranger was apparently brilliant at his job. He had helped the police solve several drug-related cases and was so friendly that the department used him in demonstrations for the public. Only one problem. Ranger was terrified of thunder. Thunder phobia is an issue for a lot of dogs here in the Midwest, aka Thunder Alley, where every summer we get storms loud enough to shake your house. Dogs of every description become fearful, and for good reason. Thunder is basically one loud, all-encompassing growl, as if the entire sky is about to attack. No wonder so many dogs are afraid of it. Officer Ryan Connors was coming in to see me because last week, Ranger had leapt through a second-story window during a particularly violent storm. Ryan wasn't just worried about Ranger's safety. His supervisor had given him an ultimatum. Get it fixed soon, or he's off the force. Dogs who are thunderphobic often become afraid of any loud sound, like a gunshot. Not the dog you need by your side if you're a cop in a crisis. It seemed like an interesting case. Officer Connors and Ranger entered my office together as I ended a phone call with another client. I put on my glasses, anything to counter the cute little girl look that I was cursed with. I looked up and couldn't take my eyes off Ranger, who had enough presence to stop the talk at a cocktail party. A 75-pound Belgian Malinois, with the body of an athlete and the eyes of a scholar, Ranger strolled into the office, turned his head, looked deep into my eyes. I loved him in an instant. Officer Connors, on the other hand, would barely look me in the eye and looked nothing like I'd expected. I've had a lot of contact with cops. My ex-husband took care of that. Most of the ones I dealt with out west were burly dudes with buzzed